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8: 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I'm your host, Nick Ewan. Let's talk about what we played, and then we'll get ready to jump into that next set. We started things off, of course, with a request from a good friend of mine, Master Nate from Master Nate and the Reprobates. He wanted to hear Indiana by Barney Kessel from the album To Swing or Not to Swing. Once again, thank you for sending that my way, Master Nate. I always appreciate it. As I often say, you are a man of excellent musical taste, and I appreciate you sharing it with us. And to follow up on that, we played Mr. Walker by Wes Montgomery from his album The Incredible Jazz Guitar of Wes Montgomery. After that, we played Undertow by Austin DiPietro from the album Live at Mackenzie Hall Jazz. And then to finish things off, we played Meanwhile Back in L.A. by Lenny Bro from the album Last Sessions. Coming up next on Shed Progressions, I have another excellent request, this one from another good friend of mine, Dan Nisnik, and he wanted to hear some Myanmar psychedelic jazz by Sai Sai Mao, a Burmese singer of Shan descent. Roughly translated, the name of the song he wanted to hear was called Build a Hospital for Broken Hearts. It's got that 1976 psychedelic jazz sound that I so enjoy. I think you're really going to like it. So thank you so much for sending this my way, Dan. I really appreciate it. Without further ado, let us continue here on Shed Progressions on CFRC 101.9 FM. Please enjoy, and please stay tuned for more. Here we go.

CFRC 101.9 FM Shed Progressions. I'm your host, Nick Ewan. Let's talk about what we played, and then we'll get ready to jump into the next set. We started things off with a request from Dan Nisnik. He wanted to hear Build a Hospital for Broken Hearts by Cy Cy Mao. Some Myanmar psychedelic jazz rock to start things off. An excellent choice. Thank you once again for sending this my way, Dan. I really appreciate it. You always have some really cool selections for us, and I'm always happy to play them on the show. Now, to follow that up, we return to the mysterious Flying Orchestra, playing the song Improvisational Rondo for Soprano from their 1977 self-titled album. And then, to finish things off, we played Down the Wire by Spyro Gyra. Now, coming up next on Shed Progressions, I'm of a mind to return to Soil and Pimp Sessions with the album Summer Goddess. This is a really cool one. Now, last week, we played a song from their album 6 called Quartz and Chronometer. As you know, they refer to their particular style as death jazz. It's aggressive, it's energetic, I really like it. It's coming up next, so please enjoy. And please stay tuned for more as the midnight hour draws ever nearer here on Shed Progressions on CFRC 101.9 FM. So, here we go.

And here we are. We've reached the end of our show here on Shet Progressions on CFRC 101.9 FM. I'm your host, Nick Ewan. One last time tonight, let's talk about what we played. And then we'll play our last song of the night. We started things off, of course, with Summer Goddess by Soil and Pimp Sessions. And to follow that up, to keep that energy going, we played Just Roll by Triforth from their album Calm and Clash. An album I'd very much like to revisit. We'll save that for a future show. Now, before we play the last song of the night, just a couple of quick announcements. You probably already know what I'm going to say, but hopefully you don't mind if I say it anyways. If you enjoy listening to jazz music and maybe want to hear a little bit more of it during your week, you should definitely check out Dave's show Swing Swang Swung every Saturday afternoon, 2 to 4 p.m. 2 hours of jazz at a perfect time. And also Daniel Wolf's show, Dark Glasses, Mondays at 2 p.m. Two more opportunities during the week to hear some more jazz music. Now to finish things off, speaking of going back to things, we're going to be going back to Fox Capture Plan. They recently released a new take on their song Rising from their 2013 album Bridge, and I wanted to play it. It's been a while since we played Fox Capture Plan. I definitely want to go back and play more of them on a future show. But speaking of the future, this show is almost at an end. And with it, the last Monday night of the month of June. So as this show and this Monday night comes to a close, I say to you, thank you for tuning in to Shet Progressions. I hope you enjoyed tonight's selections. I'll be back next week with a few more surprises up my sleeve. And just to tip my hand a little bit, for the surprise of absolutely nobody, I want to play some more Fox Capture Plan. I was also thinking of playing some Louis Armstrong. Also some Joe Chambers and Larry Young. And if time allows, some of the Sonny Greenwich Quartet, just to name a few. That and more for next week, but as our show draws to a close, as Monday night gives way to Tuesday morning and a new week and soon to be a new month stretch up before us, I say to you, take care out there, stay safe, stay healthy. I hope good things come your way, and I hope this week goes your way. Now, if you would permit me one final indulgence tonight, let me just say, please enjoy the last song of the night, Rising, by Fox Capture Plan, a brand new 2026 take on their composition from the 2013 album Bridge. Have a good night, everybody, and I'll see you next week.

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I'm Ari, the show is Past Tense, and the last song was Pieces by Robber Robber off of their new album Two Wheels Move the Soul. Before that, Dotted Lines by Phib off of their album Heavy Lifting. Before that, World Without End by Learning off of their album Dirger. And then the first of the four was All Set by Welcome off of Sirs. I saw Robber Robber played here in Montreal pretty recently. Totally missed it, though. They played a really sick show here last year, I think, at Lesko Griff. The only downer was that the crowd was annoying. But Robber Robber, very cool. Learning... Two of those guys are now part of the band Bracelet, so if you like that, definitely check them out. And they put out an EP last fall, which was really great. But also, when I saw them recently, they played a whole load of new stuff, so I'm really excited about that. The stuff that they're playing sounded really cool. So yeah, it's another band that I'm pretty excited about. I'm also, here in Montreal, I feel like there's been kind of like it's been quiet in terms of shows. It feels like I was going to shows like twice a week last year around this time, but maybe I'm just thinking of like the fall when it cools off a bit and it's a little bit more tolerable to be in like a small room with, you know, 50 people. But yeah, I know Phib played here last year sometime, spring? I don't know. I wasn't at that show, but apparently it was a very good one. So I'm kind of hoping that things pick up again. I'm going to be making a, return to Thunder Bay for a brief period of time, so maybe I'll be able to catch something there. 2 years ago when I went to Thunder Bay, there was a Femur show right after I went home, and I was very disappointed to have missed that. But anyway, happy to be playing some stuff tonight. This next one is going to be off the new album from the band Taupe called New Window.

Legs like canyons, blood like water, the wine in hell tastes like pennies and dirt. Yes, it does.

0: 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I'm Ari, this show is Past Tense, and the last song was... Man, I didn't highlight the tracks. What Is the Point in Doing Anything? By Earth Moon Transit off of their album Faking It, Not Making It. Before that, Mourn Hen by Memory Card off of Siren Surf Hurricane. Before that, Blood Brain Barrier by Plusser off of their album Citrine. And the first of the four was J13 by Taupe off of their album New Window. Week ago, I think. As of me recording this. Recording this on a June 14th evening, 2026. I interviewed Taupe, so that'll be coming out in the near future. At least, depending, if you're in Kingston, Ontario, you might hear this on a Wednesday. Might already be out by then. I'll broadcast it at some point. I'm not entirely sure if I want to do the broadcast before putting it up online or just save the broadcast for a later point and have it up online anyway. But yeah, the full cut of that interview should be out. And it was a really fun one. The only problem was that, all of Taupe have such great chemistry that I could just, like, I could throw a question on and they would just, like, all bounce off of each other. It was really great. But then I would just sit there listening, like, really eagerly. And then, you know, they, you know, wind down and, like, expect another question from me. And I'd remember that I needed to have another question. I don't think that was a huge problem, but there was a point where I was like, whoa, I completely forgot that I need to talk at some point and ask something. But yeah, that was a really fun one. I was at their release show recently. That was a really good show. Interesting because they brought out some of the extra musicians that they had on the album in the recording. That included Scott Kuzner doing some percussion stuff, as well as Claire, I don't know her last name, plays in Helen Barbier's band. Playing flute, also doing some like third vocals, which was pretty neat, ambitious. But yeah, so that's cool. I don't know when Taupe's playing a show next, but yeah, I better keep an eye out for stuff going on. As I mentioned before, I feel like there's been a bit of like a dip in the number of shows going on. I don't know why. I don't know if that's this year or if I'm just like mistaking my memory of how busy things were last summer, but I don't know. Yeah, stuff coming up. There's going to be some softer stuff starting out the next little block of songs. Could be playing a musician that I've seen build as like both Montreal and Toronto. Jaeger, I think is how you pronounce it. There's a photo of this person on their Bandcamp covered in eggs, raw eggs. But nice little album that just came out.
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I'm Ari, the show is past tense, and the last song was You'd Think So by Picastro off of Kamikaze Present, before that Gary by Tex Petrello off of Yellow Curse, and the first of the three was Ethyl Benzene by Jaeger off of Slugger. Slugger came out pretty recently. I've just got to note it as new in the playlist log. I find that to be a pretty interesting album. I don't know if it's fully clicked for me yet, but I do like it. But as like a full experience, I guess I'm still coming around to it. And it's one of those things that I guess doesn't fit cleanly into the kind of sound that I play on the show. So very pleased to be able to put it next to that song from Yellow Curse, because that is like an old favorite of mine, and I think it's a really beautiful little album. So really nice to be able to put those two together and have it make sense for the show. Also an opportunity for me to play that's the first Picastro album. I think it was only released on cassette. I managed to find a copy of it after talking about how I'd never been able to listen to it on, I think, one of the last few episodes. I looked it up and I was like, oh, it's out there. It's very different from the following two Picastro albums, which are my favorites from Picastro. But definitely interesting as a curiosity. Some of the strings are on there as well. It's not all like the just like straight singer-songwriter stuff. Also, Picastro just put out an album. I have not given it a full listen, but first track was pretty interesting. Wasn't so sure about the other single that they put out, but definitely something I'm very curious about. So, new Picastro album is out there. This next one is from the band Pie.

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I'm Ari, the show is past tense, and the last song was Boycott by Able Noise off of their album High Tide. Before that, Spinning Out by Golden Star off of their album Chamber Music. Before that, You Want to See Me There by Stitch off of their album Bright and High. And the first of the four was Louisville Stall by Pi off of Strictly Seance. Maybe a bit of an odd, sticking out a little out of those four, but I think it fits. Able Noise is a band that I came across today. Really impressed by their album High Tide. Very, very cool album. Yeah, that's likely to figure in future playlists on this show. Yeah, Stitch, another band that I've come across recently. Canadian band, still can't remember if they're from Vancouver or Victoria or where in BC. But anyway, from BC, very, very cool. Really like their album Bright and High. And then Chamber Music, most recent EP from Golden Star. Very cool. Been a fan of them for a while now. I think they've just played some shows in New York City or something like that. I remember hearing from one of them something of a, what's it called? Residency there? I don't know what was going on. But yeah, hoping to hear them play some shows in Montreal again this summer. Yeah, this is about the end of the show. There's going to be one more song. If you ever want to see the playlist that I put on, you missed a song, go to cjlo.com/shows/past-tense. I put up the most recent songs that I played there. I update a master like spreadsheet of all the songs that I've ever played, archives of recent episodes, link to interviews that I've done of bands, stuff like that. I've been meaning to get old ones up on there too, like old interviews, but anyway, the Taupe one should be popping up there soon, if not, well, at least elsewhere on the CJLO website as well. Yeah. One more song to buffer the end of the hour. It is B off of Some Songs by Yalele. Came across it digging through some old archive.org stuff and then an old bundle of stuff that he sent to me. Thanks for listening.

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1: 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I have good news, at least I think it is. 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
2: 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Check us out. 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So if you're looking for something to do, it's a great place to start your search. And my name is Grim. This is A Working Knowledge, and I'm here every Wednesday evening from 10 until 11 p.m. And it is Canada Day. I hope you've had a good day. I hope you've kept hydrated, kept out of the sun as much as one can, and are having a good day. So, of course, we're going to play all Canadian music, a lot of Canadian indie stuff, a lot of favorites of mine. I, make no bones about it. I'm unapologetic about that. We're going to hear things that I really like and bands that I like, bands I might even know, bands I've seen in concert, all of the things in the next 60 minutes. So you may not hear a whole lot from me, but you're going to hear a whole lot of CanCon. So to start things off, let's kick things off with some New Pornographers.

0: The following program is an all-language show which includes open discussions on topics related to the LGBTQ+ community and beyond, including, but not limited to mature subject matter such as sex and sexuality, personal experiences, and more. We aim to create a respectful and inclusive space for all. Listener discretion is advised. The views and opinions expressed are those of the guests and do not necessarily reflect the views and opinions of the producers and this outlet. Stay tuned for thought-provoking conversations and so much more.
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0: 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As I like to call it, a little gay radio show working to give voice to the LGBT community and beyond. And as always, I am your tour guide through Rainbow Country. I'm producer and host, Mark Tara. By the way, Rainbow Country originates from CIUT-FM in Toronto, and now proudly in syndication across Canada. Well, thanks to you tuning in, streaming, downloading, but ultimately listening. 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All that lies ahead as we start this journey through Rainbow Country. 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Today, award-winning journalist and author Rhea Rollman reads from her 2023 Canadian history book, A Queer History of Newfoundland. By the way, on Amazon.ca, the book was a number one bestseller in local Canadian history.
1: When high school teacher Anne Escott took her recess break that pivotal day in May 1974, it was a routine morning. Escott worked at Bishop's College, where she taught physical education and biology. Midway through the morning, she joined other teachers in the staff room for recess. The women preparing lunch for the students turned on the radio to a popular phone-in radio program that aired daily on CJON. None of this was unusual, but what Escott heard next caused her jaw to drop. The host of the program was interviewing a man named Norman Hay, who was a member of Gay Ottawa. Hay was visiting St. John's and had reached out to CJON offering to talk about his work with Gay Ottawa. They invited him in and put him on the air. When Escott tuned in, Hay was chatting about his work and said he was perplexed as to why he could find no sign of organized gay community in St. John's. "Where are all the Newfoundland gays?" he demanded in a tone of bemused frustration. Escott was floored. The visitor from the mainland was out and proud, a far cry from most Newfoundland queers at the time. Escott was a teacher. If she was outed as gay, she could be fired for it, thanks to clauses in her contract, colloquially referred to as morality clauses. So I was sitting there, sort of zombie-like, pretending not to pay attention, but actually paying very close attention, she explained to me. She remembers the broadcast quite vividly. I thought he was incredibly brave, because some of the people phoning in were just horrible. Others were quite supportive. I was just elated. I couldn't believe someone was actually doing this. As soon as she could, Escott slipped off to find a telephone. She phoned her girlfriend at the time, Sandy Pottle. I said, "There's someone on the radio and they want to get a group together. Has anybody gotten his information?" This was long before the internet, but the informal queer phone tree was already in operation. Pottle replied that another friend had just reached out and gotten his contact info. Apparently, at least a dozen gay people had phoned CJON looking for his contacts. There was going to be a meeting with him the following night. "It was so wonderful," recalled Escott of the day she heard Hay on the radio. "It's hard to explain. It was wonderful, but terrifying. It was a mix of emotions. It was like, oh my God, there are other people out there who are doing this and on the radio. And maybe we actually can do something and not be murdered or killed." That morning's program set off a powerful buzz in the city's still largely underground queer community. Those who heard it discussed the remarkable interview and decided that if mainlanders could get on the radio and openly ask, "Where are all the Newfoundland gays?" it was time for the Newfoundland gays to get organized. Joey Shulman was born in St. John's and grew up there in the 1950s. He was living in Toronto when the bathhouse raids took place in 1981 and was present in one of the bathhouses that was raided. He was arrested. It was for him one of the moments which reminded him how quickly societal tolerance can shift. It was a lesson he'd initially gleaned from reading about Oscar Wilde, who one moment was celebrated by British society and the next shunned and imprisoned. Shulman's own experience in the bathhouse raids underscored a similar theme. We need to learn from our past, he says. No matter how uncomfortable we get as gay people, there are always people like Hitler, people like McCarthy in the 1950s US, people like the RCMP fruit machine, the bathhouse raids. The bathhouse raids happened at a time when we felt so liberated. We were out in downtown Toronto. We were living in entire apartment buildings downtown. We were fabulous. We were exploding. We were just like Mary Tyler Moore, throwing our hats in the air. And then suddenly the police just clamped down. It's important for younger people to know that this was a real attempt to stop us from finding and having and sharing love, Shulman said. And that shouldn't be allowed. People came out of that defiant. It was our Stonewall moment. We took to the streets and we won all those rights that ensued. The stigma faced by those diagnosed with HIV was immense. Trudy Parsons recalled one community around the Bay that she visited with activists, Yetmen, and Upward to put off a workshop on a weekend. As they set up their materials and locals started filtering in, Parsons detected a strange atmosphere in the room. They were acting weird. I didn't know what was going on. They wouldn't make eye contact with me. Usually people will nod at you or speak or stare at you because they're mad, but they looked like they were holding a lot of guilt and shame, and I couldn't figure out why. They weren't even sitting with each other. They were all sitting with their backs to each other or turned away. I was like, what the fuck is going on? Then a fisherman guy comes in and he's in his gear and he stomps on in, and I thought, oh great, he's going to give me a hard time, because he came in all aggressive. So we changed the order of speaking and I got up right away and I said, there's something going on here. What is it? You guys look like you're in a lot of pain. Then this woman turns around to the guy in the fisherman clothing and says, are we going to tell her? And he goes, yep. Then he says, we're ashamed. And I was like, okay, well, we're here to talk about difficult things. That was my mantra. We can talk about difficult things. So they talked about a gentleman that had come home with AIDS and they had crucified him. They just crucified him, the whole town. I can't remember the stuff that they did, but it was shocking. Absolutely shocking. They just did everything that they could to make the rest of his life as uncomfortable as possible, like throwing rocks at his house in the middle of the night and all kinds of really weird, fucked up things. And they were embarrassed about that. They were very brave in telling it, though. I couldn't believe they were sitting there and telling it. They were so brave. And they were committed to never behaving that way again. Like they were big grown men crying to break their hearts over their shitty behavior. It was something else. And it was more than just HIV. It was about homophobia. And it was about a man being considered what they said was sissy. It was all of that, too.
0: In the 60s, before the internet, to find each other, queer people needed to actually get together in real space and real time. Since most places didn't tolerate our kind, depending on where you were, your options could be limited. Large cities might have a few specialized commercial spaces, but in the absence of those, it was basically public washrooms, parks, or house parties. They all had their downsides. Commercial spaces required you to spend money, and that's one of the reasons why they were mostly for men. Even in places as big as Toronto, there was seldom more than one lesbian bar at a time. Lesbians earned about 60% of the male wage and probably had more dependents. The economy just wasn't there. The old adage was, gay men go to restaurants, lesbians hold potlucks. Washrooms and parks were also pretty much boys only and could be dangerous, plus parks in the Canadian winter, not so good. You could freeze your willy off. House parties, you needed to know somebody, or know somebody who knew somebody, and so on, and be invited. In terms of commercial life, Montreal had led the pack, developing a sin city reputation during Prohibition in the US in the 1930s. And where there's sin, there's always a place for us. Toronto the Good and Vancouver took a bit longer, but in 1974, Toronto had enough anonymity and a critical mass to produce a small commercial scene. At first, it was mostly straight bars where we were tolerated in a corner as long as we behaved. Next came a few straight-owned venues that served gay clientele. By the mid-70s, a new class of gay entrepreneurs emerged and started to open up on Church Street where rents were cheaper.
2: But not everybody lived in Toronto or Montreal. In smaller centers, where businesses couldn't meet community needs, the lesbian and gay liberation movement of the 70s came up with a new model. Defy economics and do it for ourselves. We might not have a lot of capital, but we did have free labor. For example, the Lesbian Organization of Toronto established a non-profit community center in a ramshackle old Victorian house in 1977. It held dances and brunches and drop-ins and provided meeting spaces and a coffee house and hosted a phone line for a whole generation of women. LOOT, as it was known, was following a strategy already developed elsewhere. In Saskatoon, the Zodiac Friendship Society opened its community center in 1973. Edmonton and Calgary soon followed suit. HALO, the Homophile Association of London, Ontario, started in 1974, and the Halifax Gay Alliance for Equality first began running dances in the Turret in 76 and later turned that into a community center. By the end of the decade, there was a network of lesbian and gay groups providing community spaces in dozens of medium-sized centers across Canada, volunteer-run and community-controlled. This is Tim McCaskill, a gay liberation dinosaur from another planet and author of Queer Progress.
0: Up next, Canada's Queer and Trans Therapist Directory.
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0: Raheem Fower. Hi, how are you?
1: I am doing well, Mark. Thanks for having me.
0: Oh, you are more than welcome. I have to say, thank you for returning to Rainbow Country. We last spoke in, I believe it was 2021. Funny how time flies. Okay, so you are a clinical social worker. You are a psychotherapist, public speaker, a writer. You recently launched Canada's Queer and Trans Therapist Directory. Canada's Queer and Trans Therapist Directory. Let's start there and talk to me essentially about this directory and essentially what's at the heart of it. What's it all about?
1: Yeah. So Canada's Queer and Trans Therapist Directory, or CQTT for short, it came from what started as a listserv that was specific to Toronto, where queer and trans therapists would say, hey, I need resources for someone I'm working with, or I have somebody who has approached me, but I can't see them. Can someone else take them on? And I was moderating this mailing list for a while. And back in 2013 or so, I was working at a sexual health clinic in Toronto. And there were so many people who could pay for private therapy, but didn't know where to go, because what they wanted was somebody who was queer trans identified, someone who knew their experience, or who they wouldn't have to explain too much to. And so at the time, I created like this PDF document of therapists that, you know, I knew of. And then that list just kept growing. And I was maintaining that document for like 10 years. And so this past summer, I launched this online directory. It's like Psychology Today, but gay. So therapists anywhere in Canada can register, list themselves, and then any queer and trans people or anyone else that is looking for a therapist can go in and search for the things they're looking for.
0: So you launched this in the summer of 2025?
1: That's correct. Yes, just August 25th.
0: So you were just giving us essentially an overview of it, but was there a flashpoint? Was there a moment that led you to say, something you were just saying, like, you know, someone wanted specifically a queer or trans therapist. Was that the moment that sparked all of this?
1: You know, that is, I think, the roots or the seeds even from back in 2013. But the idea of creating this directory, I think, if I had to name a flashpoint, I think it would be in about 2023, when the conditions of the pandemic were easing up a bit. But everyone had moved to virtual practice, and, you know, therapy is regulated provincially, and it didn't make sense anymore necessarily to say, I can only meet with somebody in Ontario, or somebody in Ontario can't see somebody in Manitoba. And so with people taking their practice online and registering with multiple colleges across the country, it made sense to have, like, it doesn't make sense to have everything concentrated in Toronto. Our country is much bigger than that. And, you know, using like virtual therapy is normalized now. Like it's so common. And so I would say it was the late stages of that, the pandemic conditions that really made it seem like, you know what, a PDF document is not going to do it anymore.
0: So is this across Canada then? Like, can therapists from BC or Newfoundland or wherever, can they become part of this? And then if a patient is in another province, can they access various practitioners potentially? How does this work?
1: Yeah. So when a therapist or practitioner logs on or creates a profile, they can say where they're located and who their regulating body is. So they might say the Nova Scotia College of Social Workers. You know, this is who I have my license with. Typically, you find people who are in your own province. However, some people have listed themselves and said, I'm registered in Ontario, in Manitoba, and in BC, or I'm registered in BC and in Alberta. And they went and registered in multiple places during the pandemic to expand their reach. So typically, a patient would go in and look for someone that's regionally near them. But if they type in, let's say, Alberta, it's possible that somebody who lives in Ontario is also registered there and can see them. So it expands the possibilities quite a bit.
0: And is there a specific website for this?
1: Yes, it is queertranstherapists.com.
0: Queertranstherapists.com. And so are these sessions, are they virtual? Are they both virtual and in person? How does that aspect work?
1: Yeah, great question. So the therapists that create, when they create their profile, they can state whether they do in person, online, or both. They can put in their location. They also will tell you like areas that they specialize in, you know, because lots of people want a queer therapist, but the thing they're working on is not necessarily about queer identity, right? It could be somebody struggling with an eating disorder, a body image issue, or substance use. And so the therapist will list the kinds of things that they specialize in or have expert knowledge in. And so the service user can kind of search using key terms to see who might be a good fit for them.
0: I did therapy for 10 years and my therapist was also gay. That doesn't necessarily mean, like you were just saying, that, you know, you're necessarily talking about, you know, like queer topics.
1: Uh-huh.
0: And having a gay therapist doesn't necessarily mean that your therapist is necessarily a good therapist or not.
1: 100%.
0: Thank goodness, like my therapist was really good and, you know, did it for 10 years. How is there a vetting process for the therapists that are part of this?
1: That's a great question. So I don't have a way to vet people because provinces regulate people who can provide psychotherapy. But what I've asked is that people list who they're licensed with and additional certifications they have, additional trainings. And I've created a blog section that says how to select a psychotherapist. So it hopefully empowers the end user to ask the right questions to see if somebody is a good fit or not. If somebody is, you know, not a good fit, that happens. That's okay. But I leave it to existing regulating bodies to see, mm-hmm. you know, if somebody is like qualified or not.
0: And you're saying the word psychotherapist.
1: Yes.
0: Are they strictly psychotherapists or are they also like psychiatrists or what have you?
1: That's a great question. So the term psychotherapy is regulated, like the term itself, because it's a controlled act in certain provinces. So in Ontario.
0: So I don't mean to cut you off, but let's take a step back and psychotherapist. Talk to me about that practice specifically.
1: Yes. So being a psychotherapist usually would mean that you can identify a disorder or a problem that somebody's experiencing. You can't diagnose them, but you have a sense of the criteria and you're providing treatment or some kind of talk therapy intervention to reduce their symptoms and work on core issues.
0: And can they prescribe medications?
1: The average,
0: or is that strictly like just like a psychiatrist?
1: Yeah, it would be the people who can prescribe medication would be nurse practitioners or psychiatrists or anyone with a medical degree. So some psychiatrists and some doctors will practice psychotherapy, and they could be part of the list. But by and large, most therapists in our country are, they either have a master's in counseling psychology or they have a master's of social work. And so they're trained to support people through all kinds of problems, but they cannot prescribe medication.
0: Mm-hmm. And how's the reception been?
1: You know, it's been really good. People have been saying, You know, thank you for creating this. It's such a useful resource. I've always hoped there would be something like this. You know, we're by October 15th, we had 100 therapists sign up. So that's a huge milestone. I think we'll have to just wait and see how it takes off, you know, because it's a subscription-based service for therapists. And so they'll stay on if they get clients using this platform. So we're kind of going to have to give it at least 6 months, I think, to see fully what the response is like. But initially, it's been great.
0: And are there areas of the country where there's more pickup? Like, are there specific provinces where these therapists are coming in droves?
1: Yes. So Ontario is more represented than any other province. And that's expected because of the population density in Ontario, and also because that's my home province. And so that's where I've had the most networks and connections. But there's been a steady increase in folks from Quebec, in folks from British Columbia, a couple of folks from Manitoba. So I think, you know, Alberta and the Atlantic provinces will take a bit more time for there to be an increase.
0: And why do you think that is? Any thoughts on that? Do you think it's like political in some sense or what?
1: Not so much. I think an email on its own is not enough outreach. And, you know, I think it's going to take some time for just the word to get out there, you know? And so as clients and service users start using the platform, therapists will also become aware of it. So I think it just takes a bit of time for it to flow through the country. And I personally don't have a lot of networks in Atlantic Canada, you know? And so it'll take some time to build those relationships and for people to start using it.
0: And on that note, we'll return after this Rainbow Country update.

0: I'm Agnes. My new record, Magic Still Exists, is out now. 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
1: Hi, I'm Jamie B. of TG CD Style Toronto, and I'm a professional feminization makeup artist and stylist providing male-to-female transformations and mentoring to those who identify as a cross-dresser or a trans woman. I first heard of Rainbow Country and Mark Tara in trying to find a radio station that specifically caters to the LGBT community, and I'm so grateful I found this station. It's crucial having a platform like Rainbow Country that welcomes all aspects of the queer community, including allies like myself and what I do. It casts a spotlight on specific needs and interests of human beings, ensuring that people from all walks of life are being validated. It's a real privilege to be able to work with cross-dressers and trans women by helping them align themselves with their feminine energy through the glorious feminization process. So, I want to thank Rainbow Country and Mark Tara for providing this platform for all of us.
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2: So Raheem Vaur, let's get to know you on a deeper level, maybe a personal level.
4: Sure.
2: We've been talking about, you know, Canada's Queer and Trans Therapist Directory, mental health. How did this all start for you? How did you end up getting into mental health originally?
4: Oh, well, I finished my Master's of Social Work at the University of Toronto in 2011. And right away, I was working at the AIDS Committee of Toronto and at a place called Hassle-Free Clinic. And my roles were in counseling. So I was doing bathhouse counseling, HIV STI testing. And my whole career has been focused on and attuned to the needs, concerns, experiences of LGBTQ people. I also, you know, spent about a decade doing LGBTQ Muslim community organizing with an organization called Salam Canada, where we were talking about peer support, educational events, support systems for people who are reconciling faith and sexuality or wanting safe spaces to explore what faith and how faith and sexuality coexist together. So everything about me is gay, and all of my work has been very gay. And this past June, I released a book called The Mental Health Guide for Cis and Trans Queer Guys. Easy to Google and find it.
2: The Politicized Practitioner.
4: So The Politicized Practitioner is it's my trademark title that I go by, and I do have a book series coming out under The Politicized Practitioner.
2: Okay.
4: But what came out this past June was by New Harbinger Publications, and it's actually like a self-help book that you pick up and you can work through various things that you're experiencing, like shame, the stress of coming out, connection to family of origin, grief around loss or things like masculinity, opportunities you never got, challenges with not fitting in, substance use, et cetera. So to answer your question, my whole life has been around, my whole professional life has been around queer and trans mental health. And as a queer person, I've also benefited, you know, from the services our community offers. And so that's where a lot of the inspiration comes for my work and for the things I create.
2: I always ask this of, you know, a doctor or in this case, a therapist.
4: Yes.
2: So when a therapist needs therapy, who does the therapist turn to for therapy? Riddle me that.
4: Yes. You know, just another old therapist. No big deal.
2: But are you able to let yourself go without judging how someone is treating you?
4: Yes. And that is a hard thing to do. So
2: without judging it.
4: Yes. Cause I think we have our own defenses, right? And we're defensive around like, can you help me? Can you not? Do you know as much as me? But I've had lots of therapy in my life and I've gotten used to telling myself like, I can intellectualize what's going on in my life, but I need to talk it through with somebody and I need to feel safe enough to hear what they have to say. Somebody who's kind of a neutral party that I can hand myself over to be like, okay, what do you think?
2: 2017.
4: Yes.
2: Any other way, how Toronto got queer. And you were just talking about this 2025. From my research, it's called The Politicized Practitioner, The Essential Reader for yes. Social Workers and Therapists. We were talking about you being a social worker, being a therapist. You're also a writer.
4: Yes.
2: On those two books, you contributed to those as an editor, as a writer. How did you discover your talents for writing?
4: Oh, that's a great question. You know, it was, I knew that I always liked writing. And I know that because like, I minored in English language and literature when I was in university. I used to like writing poetry as a younger person in high school. But more recently, and again, this really came to a head around in the early part of the pandemic, somebody reached out to me because I did a keynote presentation at Sex Down South, which is a conference in Atlanta. And they were like, your keynote was so great. I wonder if you'd want to turn it into like a 3-part essay. And so I did that and it was received really well. And then I created an account on medium.com and I started writing my own things. And it just feels so satisfying. It just felt so satisfying to be able to get my ideas out there without having to go through a publisher or doing it for somebody else's platform or another press. And so since then, since about mid to late 2020, I've been putting out essays on medium.com. And it's been really lovely. And I'm just people will tell me every now and then, oh, I read this thing you wrote on shame. I read this thing you wrote on envy. I read this thing you wrote on supporting or coming out to family members. And to me, that's just been so rewarding and satisfying. So I just keep doing it. I will say writing about topics from my expert lens is much easier than writing something that feels more personal. Mm.

0: kind of way to say, I'm going to be vulnerable, right? It's a shift from, I'm an expert, I'm telling you some things that I researched and that I've seen in our community versus, oh, here's where I come into it.
1: Here's I'm my a big story. Bottom.
0: Yeah.
1: I'm a submissive bottom. I'm an aggressive bottom. I'm a power bottom.
0: All of the things. Or like the thing I talked about in that particular thing in the beginning was like, I'm an anxious bottom. I've had an experience of assault. It's not a thing I want to try for a while. But here's the thing we need to talk about when we see ourselves through a one-dimensional lens. So that's how I started it. And I remember as soon as I hit publish, I cringed. I was like, oh my, for the love of God, like, what are we doing here? It's fine. Of course it's fine. People who are interested will read it. People who are not won't. Like, who cares? Like, it's inconsequential, but it feels different is all I'm saying.
1: I love it. I love it. So when you are writing more so from your own personal viewpoint, you find that more challenging. So do you tend to do that less often then?
0: Oh my gosh, yes. In fact, I was, you know, I've been working on this one book called Seeking for like 5 years, which is a collection of stories about navigating connection seeking as a queer guy, like wanting long-term connections, having long-term connections, but also wanting casual sex, negotiating non-monogamy, being somebody who, you know, liked to party a lot and what that meant for seeking, you know, when you're high at 4 a.m. and looking for whatever. And I was working with a writing coach and she was so great because I would talk the idea of each chapter through with her and she would say, this is so great. I love it. It's so funny. And I'm like, oh my God, is our hour over? Like, I can't do this anymore. I don't know how else to say it, except it feels harder. So it's, I like remove the pressure of the timeline. I'm like, that'll get done when it gets done. Honestly, mm-hmm. It's just a different beast.
1: You know, it's funny because on the radio show, I rarely give my own personal, like, you know, monologue or whatever. I just like, you know, intro straight into the interview and end of the episode. So I totally understand where you're coming from in terms of, you know, expressing your own personal views. I mean, yes, of course, I chime in when a guest is talking about certain things, what have you, but I don't necessarily, you know, talk ad nauseum.
0: Right.
1: The political practitioner.
0: Yes.
1: This is what the title that you've given yourself?
0: Yes, the politicized practitioner, yes. And it's because I teach and I actually currently I'm living in Alabama. I teach at the University of Alabama on a contract. And it's been really important to, I think, acknowledge that we are all living in a world and in a time where our personal mental health is affected by the things that go on in the outside world. And for queer people, particularly trans people who are afraid of, you know, their rights being taken away, that anxiety comes to therapy. If there's, you know, war or conflict in another part of the world, that conversation comes to therapy, or it can. And so I think it's incredibly important to say, like, that's not going to be necessarily the whole focus of our therapy. But I want to acknowledge what you're bringing in, and your whole self includes the things that affect you in the world, which are political. Now, the concept of the politicized practitioner has also turned into a three-part book series that I co-edited. It's like a series of essays I've written, and other people in the field have responded and written their own pieces. And, you know, my publisher, Blue Cactus Press, they hadn't given me a page limit. And so I submitted something that was entirely too much. And so they came back and they're like, Raheem, we're going to have to release this in three parts. It's too many pages. And so the first part will come out in December. And that's really for social workers and therapists to think about things that regular school doesn't teach you, you know, like what is it like to work with somebody who has experienced racism in a way that you have?

0: it. What does it feel like? How do you think about supporting somebody who has significant body image issues? And you as a therapist are a very slim person, you know, like what kind of envy gets projected onto you? How do you build trust when the client is thinking, oh, you don't know what the heck I experience out in the world? You know, and it's not just about positive thinking and well-being. It's like, does the therapist truly appreciate what other people are going through when they say they're struggling? And so this book really goes, well, the series now will delve into that. And so the first part comes out in December, which I'm super excited about.
1: So the politicized practitioner.
0: Yes.
1: The politicized practitioner. Are you then political?
0: Absolutely. Yes.
1: And for yourself, taking out, you know, therapy, how are you political?
0: Yeah, that's a great question. Well, I think about, you know, being out and proud as a political statement. It's an emotional one. It's an interpersonal one. It's about acceptance, love, community, all those things. But in a world that would rather us be silent or be less visible, to me, that kind of visibility is political. You know, people, we all still get those questions. Why do you need a gay pride parade? Or why do you, does being gay need to be such a big part of your identity? And for me, I would say, well, it wouldn't have to be if it wasn't so contested. You know, if I didn't go into spaces wondering if I'm being looked at funny or if I will fit in or as a femme guy, if I will face ridicule or violence, you know, then it wouldn't be such a big part of my identity, but it's contested. And despite knowing that I could receive negative attention every day I wake up, you know, I put on what makes me feel great and I leave the house and I'm trying to be my best self in the world. And to me, that's a political statement in a world that really rewards sameness, conformity, hard work, keep your head down, try to fit into a mold that's been created by cis and straight people. So to me, that feels very political. Does that
1: yeah,
0: answer it for
1: yeah.
0: you?
1: Yeah. So you're currently based in Atlanta, did you say?
0: Close. I'm in Tuscaloosa, Alabama.
1: And you're in Alabama.
0: Born and raised Toronto.
1: Yeah, but you're in Alabama right now.
0: Yes.
1: And so how have, you're a Canadian.
0: Yes.
1: And you're in America. And you're also gay.
0: Yes.
1: You're a person of color. On and on and on and on. How
0: yes.
1: are you experiencing America currently?
0: It's challenging, I'm not gonna lie. I'm learning in public spaces or on platforms where people are asking me to speak. I had to be more conscientious about how I say and what I say. And that's new for me. You know, I haven't lived under that kind of surveillance before. However, you know, this past summer, I was traveling all around promoting my book, and I met so many lovely queer people around the country. And I was just also reminded of like the brilliance and resilience of queer people everywhere. And so that's been really lovely. You know, there's a difference between the anxiety we have about the state of the world, the impending, you know, executive orders or the way legislation and laws are going. And that's a real anxiety. Like it has real consequences for people. But at the moment, I'm in a university town. My day-to-day is pretty good. My colleagues are really lovely and supportive. You know, I teach in a faculty of social work. So it's a particular kind of person that is a professor in social work. And my students have been really great. You know, I had some, there was some conservative backlash on campus about just me being me. And there were so many students who were right there supporting me. And so it's been a tough time, but also an eye-opening time. And there's been some beauty in just seeing how community comes together and how communities are there for each other in different places.
1: Alabama, that's considered the Deep South, isn't it?
0: Yes, ma'am.
1: And so being from Canada and you're now in the Deep South, are you seeing a racial aspect to life down there?
0: Yes. Things are wildly segregated.
1: How so? Give me an example.
0: Yeah. So just geographically, like where I live close to the university, it's predominantly white. And you know how people say, quote unquote, the other side of the tracks? Literally just west of me in West Tuscaloosa, there's a set of train tracks. And on the other side of those tracks is a poorer, mostly black community. And people regularly would tell me, you know, Raheem, the Tuscaloosa you experience is not Tuscaloosa. Like, that's the university bubble. And it's not like the two parts of town, there's like a good part and a bad part, or at least I don't see it that way. But there's like an architecture, you know, there's a remnant, a history of segregation, of slavery, of Jim Crow. And it's visible in that way. On the campus I work on, there's a building called the President's Mansion. It very much, you know, it used to be a plantation. And if I sent you a photo of it, or if you Google President's Mansion, UA, you would see it online. And there's a few homes that are like that across the town. And I did something here called the Hollow Grounds Tour that is like a special tour by a particular academic department. It's not super publicized, but they do it on request. And it takes you around and tells you the story of segregation, of lynching, of enslavement, of all kinds of things. And so there's a significant history here. You know, it was on the steps of one of our buildings on campus here where the governor, George Wallace, had said, segregation now, segregation tomorrow, segregation forever. And toward the end of his life, he changed his tune, but that's the ethos. That's the culture of where I am. And I'm on a campus where there's a number of student homes that have Trump flags. So I'm in a different place, you know, and I'm experiencing it. I'm taking it in. I'm having important conversations with future social workers in the classroom where I can. But it's been a learning curve for me, and it's challenging at times.
1: It's a different world than where you come from.
0: It's wow. So different. Yeah.
1: Raheem, really powerful is. Words, powerful words. Here's my last question for you. And it's simply this: Canada's Queer and Trans Therapist Directory. What would you like your long range hope for this directory to be?
0: I would love it for people to have a central place to get care that they want without having to wait more than a week or two. You know, I've worked in public service for a long time and the wait lists are very long. And I do think mental health is health and it should be free for everyone, but that's not where we're at, you know? And so for people who have benefits through employment and they want to see somebody quicker, it would be great if they could use a directory like this. I also want to make sure, and I've included this, there's a resource section where you can look for free services and publicly funded services in all provinces. So I would want to continue to beef that up. I really want to create something that works in a way that supplements and supports and props up the public system, but also streamlines people so that if they have the means and the resources, they can get care. And, you know, recently I've had a few people say, oh, I'm in a private practice clinic and I have a student working under me. Can they be on the directory? And I was like, yes, they can be on the directory free of charge and make sure they charge, you know, their clients a sliding scale, like a lower fee rate, And let's get it moving. So I really, my whole thing is about creating accessibility and getting people culturally competent care. You know, you don't want a therapist where you have to explain coming out, or they're always talking about being queer when you're talking about, you know, navigating polyamory, or whether or not you want to keep using poppers or whatever it is. You know, like, you want someone who gets the things about your life experience. And that, I think, is my goal, to make that as widespread and accessible as possible.
1: Well said. Well said, Raheem Thower. Well said, well done, well curated. Thanks for your time. Thanks for being on the show.
0: Thank you for having me.
1: For more on Canada's Queer and Trans Therapist Directory, simply visit queertranstherapists.com. And to keep up to date with today's guest, Raheem Thower, you can find him at thepoliticizedpractitioner.com.
2: Magnus Hirschfeld made the modern homosexual. He co-founded the world's first gay rights group, the Scientific Humanitarian Committee, in Berlin in 1897. But what is far more important is that he and his colleagues came up with an enormously influential concept of what same-sex desire was, what it meant, and how it fit into the wider world. If you think homosexuality is an inborn quality that cannot be changed and has a biological root, but is not an illness, and if you think gay people are a sexual minority who are born that way and who deserve legal protections just as racial minorities do, you owe those ideas to Hirschfeld and a handful of others. He was among the first to articulate that conceptual model of what it means to be gay in print in 1896.
1: We just heard professor, author, and historian of queer and trans politics, Lori Marhoefer, reading from Racism and the Making of Gay Rights, a sexologist, his student, and the Empire of Queer Love, their powerful new gay history book, about the man who made the modern homosexual, a German physician and sexologist who died at the age of 67 in 1935, Magnus Hirschfeld.
3: Hi, I'm Justin Ling, author of Missing from the Village. 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

This is hour two of Rainbow Country, where I feature music from LGBT artists, independent artists, voices that we've come to know and love in classic disco, classic 80s, classic house. So if you stay with me, if you stick with me, I hope you think I'm bringing you music worth hearing. 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

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Once again, once again, once again, once again, once again.

We just heard in that 80s lady set, So Many Men, So Little Time, Mikael Brown. We also heard two tracks from British artist Hazel Dean. We heard Whatever I Do, Wherever I Go, and Searching. Coming up next, a Canadian new wave set.

0: We just heard in that Canadian New Wave set, Cooling the Medium, Black Stations, White Stations, and Echo Beach. Those tracks from, of course, the one and only Martha and the Muffins. Coming up next, a queer electronic set.
1: Da da da da da da da da da da da.

We just heard in that queer electronic set, Boy Crazy, Moon Boy, and Lunatic. Those tracks from American queer artist, Nikki Buell. Coming up next, a Canadian country set,

we just heard in that Canadian country set, Heartland, Quiet House, and Stay. Those tracks from singer-songwriter and actor Aidan Moreno from his debut album, My Kind of Trouble. And by the way, you can find Aidan Moreno on the CBC series Heartland. And just like that, this little gay journey through Rainbow Country has come to an end. To keep up to date with the show, follow me on socials at Mark Tara. 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And finally, I want to take this time to thank you for taking your time to be with me. 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Now, taking us out, one of my original tracks, number 1.

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3: 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I'm CFRC's broadcast journalist, Ara McCauley, and this is your morning news brief. Starting with some traffic updates to keep in mind if you're hitting the road this morning. Market Street from Ontario to King Street East, Ontario Street from Brock to Clarence, and King Street East from Brock Street to Clarence Street are all closed for Canada Day activities. On Bath Road, between Sir John A. Macdonald Boulevard and Portsmouth Avenue, expect delays as crews continue installing intersection pedestrian signals. Over on King Street West from Country Club Drive to Front Road, expect delays for the installation of sanitary and water main. On John Counter Boulevard from Elliott Avenue to Montreal Street, construction repairs continue. Also on John Counter Boulevard from Portsmouth to Division, expect intermittent lane closures to facilitate maintenance lid adjustments. Motorists should expect delays as a contractor completes paving operations on Taylor Cood Boulevard and Collins Bay Road. Bright Crescent remains closed between Palace Road and Kingsland Crescent for roadway repairs and safety improvements. John Street from Montreal to Bagot is closed through July 31st to complete water and sanitary service upgrades. Norman Rogers Drive is closed to through traffic to facilitate roadway rehabilitation and configuration improvements. Sydenham Street is closed to through traffic between Princess Street and Queen Street for the Sydenham Street Community Space. 6 a.m. till 10 p.m. today, the LaSalle Causeway will be fully closed to vehicles, cyclists, and pedestrians to allow for the temporary opening of the main marine navigation channel. And long-term closures remain in place on Princess Street from Frontenac to Division, Aberdeen Street between Johnson and William, and Barrie Street at Queen. Now your weather for today, a mix of sun and cloud with 30% chance of showers, high of 32, UV index 9 or very high, tonight clear skies, and a low of 22. Coming up at 5, City Council has passed a motion asking the federal government to establish a former partner community framework with the City of Kingston to coordinate national investments with municipal infrastructure capacity and planning. This has been your morning news brief. Be sure to start your day right by staying tuned for Indie Wake Up Call coming up next.

0: I'm not a lumberjack or a fur trader.
1: And I don't live in an igloo or eat blubber or own a dog sled. And I don't know Jimmy, Sally, or Susie from Canada, although I'm certain they're really, really nice. I have a prime minister, not a president. I speak English and French, not American. And I pronounce it about, not a boot. I can proudly sew my country's flag on my backpack. I believe in peacekeeping, not policing. Diversity, not assimilation. And that the beaver is a truly proud and noble animal. A toque is a hat. A Chesterfield is a coach. And it is pronounced dead, not zinc.

0: morning. Happy birthday.
1: Hold on. Oh, there we go.
2: There we go.
3: You're not there, Jeff. I'm here.
1: I'm here?
3: You're there.
1: Good day to you, sir. My name's Jeff the Nerd.
2: I'm Simone the Moan.
3: And I'm Vinny.
1: And we're live.
3: Man, I can't believe it's Canada Day already.
1: Is that what's going on today?
3: That's what's happening.
1: Some sort of Canada Day they're talking about. How old
3: is it? It's the day of the Great One.
1: Amazing.
3: I don't know. How old are we?
1: I don't know. We'll figure that out today.
3: Let's pick a number.
1: Off air, we were talking just now about how the raccoons, we never know when it's on. It's just on. It's like Canada. Yeah. You never know the Canada's age. No one ever knows.
3: That's right.
1: You ask them, they're like, I don't know, 200 and something?
3: That's right.
1: Yeah. So we're here live. You got us here. Indie Morning Wake Up Wednesday. We're all very tired. But we're going to be here with you partying it up for 4 hours.
3: Four hours.
2: 4 hours. Yes.
3: That's four.
2: Yeah.
1: It's what's known as the Jum Show.
3: Quattro.
1: The Jumbo Show. Yeah. So we're going to be celebrating Canada's birthday all morning long. Crank it up because we're doing nothing but contemporary Canadian classics.
3: Because we're just contemporary folk.
1: We're so cool.
3: Look at us.
1: I'm staring you dead in the eyes when I say that. So it's all stuff that's like brand new. Like that song that we opened with. That was Fionn out of British Columbia and their cover of Run With Us from the Raccoon soundtrack.
2: The Raccoons,
1: You used to watch The Raccoons, right, Vinny?
3: Mm-hmm. I really did. Yep. A shameful amount.
1: It was a good one.
3: And Teddy Ruxpin.
1: Oh, Teddy Ruxpin.
2: Yes, that's right.
1: Is that Canadian? I don't know. We're gonna be talking about all things Canadian, all things old. That's why the music's new today. Nothing here is older than 4 years old. So if you're going to a barbecue or some sort of fireworks shindig tonight on Canada Day, you got to bring the heat. You bring some of these song recommendations.
2: Okay. Yeah.
1: You're like, turn that blue rodeo off. Been there, done that.
3: Yeah.
1: We're here in Fionn. So you got us here, like I said, till noon o'clock. It's going to be a good time.
3: And if last night's electric party thunderstorm was not enough for you, lock that station in. Fix your hair, eat a cookie, and enjoy the drive.
1: Absolutely. It's going to be a good one. Let's get to it, shall we?
3: Let's go.
1: Excellent. Here is they're all brand new and they're all Canadian. This is Good Kid out of Toronto with Ginger Lemonade right here
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0: Well, hello, everybody.
1: Hey.
2: Hey, hey, hey.
0: Good morning to you all. My name's Jeff the Nerd.
2: I'm Simone the Moan.
3: And I'm Vinny, the Ottawa Senators hater.
0: Yeah.
3: Breaking news, another Ottawa Senator gave up on the team.
0: Really?
3: Yeah.
0: Do tell. Wait a minute. What's going on? Drama.
3: Breaking. So for those who don't know, in this great country of ours, we love
0: Canada.
3: This game we call hockey. And Kingston, the true birthplace of hockey. We should always be in the know. And for those who don't know, last week, Brady Tkachuk quit the team, like everybody does.
0: Okay, yeah.
3: So he decided to say, no, I'm going down to play with my brother.
0: Oh, right.
3: And today, just now, Claude Giroux gave up on the team, and he wants out of into the free agency, which begins today.
0: Ah.
3: It's Canada Day. It's free agency day.
0: Nice.
3: See, some people celebrate with a flag in the air and a pint in their hand. I celebrate with a pint in my hand and my phone doom scrolling and refreshing the feed of sports updates.
0: Excellent. Well, we'll be getting that all morning long. That's going to be good. Welcome back, everyone. It's our Canada Day Spectacular. We're live at CFRC headquarters right in the heart of the Limestone City. Yeah, absolutely. Everything's happening here today. It's Canada Day. Like I said, we're live. We're here till noon. We're doing all brand new Canadian stuff. And, it's going to be a...
3: What did we just hear? Because, there's some good stuff at the end there.
0: Well, you were mentioning that, the vibe of the country right now is, part doom-scrolling, NHL trades.
3: Yep.
0: And then also just hanging out with a pint in your hands with some good buds. The Devin Cuddy band we just heard.
3: Yeah, bud.
0: That was some pretty good, Canadiana. That was called Living Hard Ain't Easy. Right here on
3: CFRC. Is that true, Simone? Living hard ain't easy?
2: It ain't easy.
3: All right.
0: you know. Also in that last set, we had Emily Jean Fleck with Goldie. We had Joe Rocha with Focus. We had Yehra with The Reason. And we had Good Kid with Ginger Lemonade. We're doing long song breaks today.
3: Long songs.
0: It's long songs. It's barbecue season. It's barbecue day. I love Canada Day. What's your best, Canada Day memory? What's the best Canada Day you've ever had besides right now? Guys, nothing.
2: I feel like last Canada's Day. Last Canada's Day.
0: What did you do last Canada's Day?
2: I was just partying downtown.
0: Okay.
2: Square, dancing. They had a DJ and everything.
0: Nice.
2: It was fun. Yeah, I had a good time.
0: Excellent. Vinny?
3: I don't know. Those are the good ones, the ones you don't remember,
0: That's
3: right?
0: That's true. Absolutely.
3: I think it's just camping. I couldn't pinpoint, which means it hasn't happened yet.
0: Ah,
3: that must be it.
0: Absolutely.
3: Will you be part of my greatest Canada Day ever?
0: Only time will tell.
3: All the listeners coming from afar.
2: Far and wide.
0: To party with us, yeah.
3: Yeah, I don't know. I can't tell. I'm always good for camping. I mean, camping stories tying with Canada Day
0: and
3: the great outdoors is always memorable.
0: Yeah.
3: You can't go wrong with some fishing trips, maybe, but...
0: Don't sweat
3: it, beats hiding in this basement with you.
0: Well, the thing is, our original plan for the show today was we were going to do it broadcasted live from my downtown roof, from my bachelor pad.
3: Yeah.
0: But all the crazy weather we've been getting.
2: Yeah,
0: it's totally flooded out. So, but I think...
3: You know what I'm hearing?
0: I'm happy we're down here in the dank,
3: excuses.
0: Though. What?
3: Excuses,
0: How
3: Jeff.
0: How dare you?
3: You could have rebuilt a whole nother level of your roof.
0: I could have got a snow shovel and got that water off that roof this
3: Just
0: morning.
3: Just a straw.
0: Yeah, exactly. So next year, we'll figure
3: next
0: it out
3: year.
0: Next year. But for now, we're down here in the nice, cool Carruthers Hall.
3: I will say that's the win here. And anybody else, that the air conditioning makes it much worth it.
0: Oh, yeah. So if you're in downtown Kingston, get ready for a hot day. Because they're saying it might top out with a humidex of 40-something. 40-something.
3: Yeah,
2: wow.
0: Crazy.
3: Yeah. Mm-hmm. And I'm making my 18-year-old son come and cut my grass today.
0: Awesome.
2: Oh, yeah.
3: I tried to bail him this morning.
0: Yeah.
3: I'm not letting it happen.
0: No, if he's going to have fun on Canada, he's got to put the work
3: first.
0: Yeah. Speaking of work, you were saying it's another holiday today that we should be observing. I've never heard of this before. Please, Vinny, enlighten us. You are the sports expert, after all.
3: Okay, so I know, it's an unorthodox show, so we're going to get unorthodox conversations. But today... is an unofficial holiday in baseball known as Bobby Bonilla Day.
0: Bobby Bonilla Day.
3: Okay, that's July 1st.
0: Bonilla.
3: So we see this as humorous, but the guy's making just about $1.2 million every July 1st and has been since 2011. So what happened was,
0: I'm
3: going to give you these stories. So in 2000, the New York Mets wanted to kind of let him go, but you got to pay, you can't just, you're in a contract. You can just pay it out. Right. So instead of just paying him I think it was like $6 million he was owed, his agent decided to get into the boardroom and say, let's talk, let's negotiate a different type of structure payout. So he negotiated a deferred payment structure. So what happened is they agreed to delay the payout for over a decade.
0: Okay.
3: And then spread it across 25 years. So his last time he played a game was 1999.
0: Okay, so he plays his last game in 99. He goes 10 years without getting this contract. And then they pay him $1.2 million a year. So he was originally going to get $6 million. And how much is he getting now?
3: He will have, by the time, because there's interest accrued as well. So the contract did include a negotiated 8% interest rate.
0: Oh, my goodness.
3: So he will be paid nearly $30 million by the time it's all said and done.
0: Bobby Bonilla will be paid until 2035. Wow, who's his agent? That's crazy.
3: His agent's name is Dennis Gilbert.
0: Dennis Gilbert Day. That's fantastic.
3: So let today be your Bobby Bonilla Day.
0: Amazing. You know what? As we go through the morning, because again, we're here till noon to party with you guys, we're going to find other stuff that's going on July 1st. Like, what are the other obscure holidays that are going on? Can we find other things?
3: Yeah, let's do it. We'll find it.
0: Yeah, there's got to be something.
3: We'll make them up. People have to believe, was it true or is it AI?
0: But Bobby Bonilla Day, that's pretty crazy.
3: Yeah, that's a good one.
0: Amazing. Well, happy Canada Day to you guys.
3: Happy Canada Day.
2: Yeah.
0: Thanks for schlepping in. And
2: Canada's 159.
0: 159?
2: Yeah.
0: She's looking good for her age.
2: Yeah.
0: Oh, yeah. Get back to the teams.
3: Calm down, Jeff.
0: Oh, no.
2: Canada's hot.
0: Canada's hot. She's going to be hot today. So we're down here in Lower Carruthers Hall. Well, let's get back to the music.
3: Let's play some cool tunes.
0: We got some cool tunes from Connor Price.
3: The radio waves.
0: Absolutely. Connor Price and Nick D with their tune Dabble right here
3: on CFRC.
0: Happy Dominion Day.

0: is. Vinny the Thrill in the house, everybody.
1: Popping in, baby.
0: Oh, yeah. We got Simone the Moan on deck.
2: Hey, hey.
0: And me, myself, and I, the nerd. Welcome back, everyone, to CFRC, the place to be, 101.9 FM. Happy Canada Day to y'all.
1: Happy flippin' Canada Day.
0: Yeah. How old are we again, Simone?
2: 159.
0: 159 and feeling fine. Pretty good. Yeah. We're an hour into our four-hour jum show.
1: We're 1 hour. Oh, my goodness. We're already in.
0: Oh, yeah.
2: Yeah, we're deep.
0: That's right. Absolutely. Yeah. Deep into the all-Canadian pop rock hits. Everything's new-ish. Everything's great.
1: Like us.
0: Yeah, exactly. We just had Open Up Wide by Dizzy. Before Dizzy, we had Lou Adrian Cassidy with Coors Cora Coors. I know I got that right. oh, God, here's another one. What is that? Chiesa?
1: You're bringing out the best of the Canadian French accent, eh? Let's go.
0: We had Chiesa with When I'm Dancing. We also had Jesse Reyes in that set with No Sweat. And we had Connor Price and Nick D with Dabble. And there's going to be sweat today.
1: Is Connor Price? I think Connor Price is playing at Blues Fest.
0: Is he?
1: I think he is.
0: That would be one to see. He's excellent.
1: I believe so. Maybe I'm wrong.
0: You remember him
1: probably
0: from...
1: Probably lying, creating things up.
0: No, you remember him from the Russell Crowe movie Cinderella Man?
1: Yeah.
0: Little Cinderella boy.
1: Cinderella.
0: Yes.
1: I can't believe the thing. So earlier I shared one crazy story about Bobby Bonilla Day, which is another. You have to go into the CFRC archives and listen into the last segment to hear that.
0: That's right.
1: But we got talking about all the other crazy historical things that also happen on this wonderful day that we celebrate the birth of our great nation.
0: Well, what do tell them? What else should we be celebrating besides Canada?
1: Do we have
0: Day?
1: Any like almost like quinsical mystery music you can play? Hang on, what's that?
0: Mystery.
1: What are we
0: music?
1: Listening to right now?
0: We're listening to Slack Bridges.
1: Okay.
0: Yeah.
1: Okay.
0: This
1: okay.
0: Kind of mysterious.
1: That's all right. Let's bring it up a little bit. There we go. July 1st, 1863, the Battle of Gettysburg began.
0: What? Ooh, crazy. We're very enthusiastic.
1: I know, right?
2: Oh, wow,
1: right.
2: Wow,
1: Amelia
2: wow.
1: Earnhardt and Fred Noonan disappeared today.
0: Wait, who's
1: in 1937?
0: Amelia Earhart?
1: Yeah.
0: Hillary Swank.
1: Today, July 1st.
0: Really?
1: Yeah, I didn't realize that was when they... I mean...
0: One okay. word for you, aliens. Anyways, go on.
1: Don't tell anybody. We talked about that off air.
0: Shoot.
1: The International Criminal Court began operations.
0: Like in the
1: today. Hand, they're like, you know what? What do you guys want to do on this Canada Day weekend? You know what we should do? We should make...
0: Prosecute.
1: The Tour de France, the first one ever.
0: What?
1: Was July 1st, 1903.
0: That's crazy.
2: Ooh.
0: Nice.
1: Zip codes! Were introduced in the U.S.,
0: On this day,
1: I'm scrolling and reading. So that was 1963, and even more relative to what we're doing, the first Sony Walkman went on sale July 1st,
0: 1979.
1: Portable music culture.
0: Wow.
1: Crazy.
0: Older than I thought. Did you have a Walkman, Simone?
2: I did.
0: Yeah?
2: Yeah.
0: They were great. I love how you could like clip the plastic clip over top of it to close it. Like you close it and then there was a little latch on it.
1: And one more piece of very important information I need to share happened on this day. In 2007, the great England, their smoke-free law began on July 1st, 2007. Meaning like those gross cigarette things that they're done. Banish them.
0: No
1: be
0: kidding.
1: Gone with them. Yes.
0: 07.
1: Yeah. Thank you.
0: Lots of good stuff on July 1st.
1: Anyways, I just couldn't believe the list. And I mean, it goes on and on and on and on and on and on and on and on.
0: More
1: just like
0: about.
1: Our great aged nation. And it will always keep us busy talking about it.
0: Amazing. Amazing.
1: Weren't you born on this day, Jeff?
0: No.
1: Okay.
0: Gosh, no. No one knows when I was born.
1: It's like you have to count the rings.
0: That's right.
1: Tree.
0: Absolutely. Now we're here with you on a fine, sunny Canada day. We're down in the depths of the air-conditioned CFRC headquarters. We were going to do a rooftop show today, but I'm very kind of happy we didn't.
1: Yeah.
0: It's going to be hot today.
1: It was hot. It was hot this morning when I came in.
0: Yeah, absolutely. So I think it's supposed to top out somewhere in the neighborhood of 30 to 40 degrees.
2: Wow.
0: So if you're out there, stay hydrated, stay cool. One person who I know is listening, or one sort of animal that I know is listening that should stay hydrated and cool, we were talking about off air, It's Mrs. Falconcrest. Mm. It's Canada Day, and I thought it would be fun to talk a little bit about nature.
1: Yeah.
0: Animals.
1: Mm-hmm. Yeah.
0: The native Canadian of the wild. I live downtown Kingston, and if we were up on the roof, one thing we would have been seeing flying around is Mrs. Falconcrest. If you're unaware, downtown Kingston is plagued with pigeons, but the pigeons all get eaten by the falcons. There are falcons that live downtown.
2: Yeah.
0: Yeah. Mm-hmm. And I think there's a few of them. They're flying around. If you're ever hearing them screeching around Princess Towers.
2: They're very territorial. That's now, their territory.
0: Simone, you've got some factoids.
2: Yeah.
0: The falcons. Let's hear it.
2: Okay, let's see. You want to know about the breeding season?
0: Yo, do tell.
2: Breeding season is late winter through the summer.
0: Okay.
2: Yeah.
0: They're getting down.
2: Falcons perform high-flying aerial acrobatics to attract a mate, with males frequently passing food mid-air to females.
0: That's crazy. That's one thing I've never seen in all my years of living downtown, and falcon spotting.
2: Yeah, passing food.
0: In midair. That's crazy.
2: Look what I can do.
0: Like, it's bad enough if you're out on a date and you try and like Lady in the Tramp something, and you're like, even if you're sitting down at a table, that's difficult, but that's cool. So I have this image of like Falconcrest, because, you know, downtown Kingston, Canada Day, maybe Falconcrest picks up a piece of beaver tail, you know, the pastry, not the tail. Passes that midair to her mate.
2: Yeah, if he can do it, and she can catch it in the air.
0: That's pretty wild.
2: And it's a done deal. Yeah.
1: She's pretty intelligent. Do you think she'd be able to select which flavor of beaver tail she would go for?
0: Like, she would reject it midair because there's no icing sugar on it?
1: Yeah, what? Caramel.
0: How dare you? Spoiled.
1: Yeah.
0: But yeah, there's a lot of cool, like, wildlife in downtown Kingston. You know, if you're out early in the mornings, there's a fox that's been running around downtown.
1: That's Jeff's name, by the way.
0: Exactly. They call me the... No, anyways.
1: But no, so a fox is roaming the streets.
0: I've seen it. Like, I've seen it, yeah. Like, early in the morning.
1: I've seen it.
2: What street is it on? Did you see the fox?
0: I saw it crossing Berry Street down by Old Farm Fine Foods. The Berry Street fox. But then someone on Kingston Reddit just posted a bunch of pictures of it over on Alfred Street.
1: The roamer,
0: yeah.
1: And then streetwalker.
0: Someone a couple months ago, a student who was moving out, she had lost her cat, and she was trying to find it before she had to move out of Kingston.
2: Yeah.
0: Someone found it and they posted on Reddit that it was up in a tree with the Alfred Street fox.
2: The two of them?
1: What?
0: Circling the tree waiting for the cat to come down.
1: Ooh. Wow, that's cool.
0: Yeah.
1: Wow.
0: That's
1: a predator. Jeff had an opportunity to save the animal, but he's like, no.
0: The cat deserves it.
2: Keep seeing these signs for a lost cat.
0: Oh, really?
2: Now, when they leave, do you think they're leaving to die? Like, what? They're just...
1: I'm done.
2: They know death is coming, so they just leave.
0: That could be it too.
2: Like, does anyone ever find them?
1: Yeah.
2: Like,
1: so
2: do
1: I have
2: just always see these signs with the cats. Are they ever found?
1: I'll tell you a story. So I used to have a cat, and he went missing for about a year, just 11 months, gone.
0: So it's a write-off at that point.
1: I had a cat named Mats. And it had like thumbs, and I named after Matt Sundin. Anyways, gone. And like, you just kind of go, you know, put signs up. You kind of go, well, the cat's
2: did you put
1: gone.
2: A reward?
1: No, it's like, if you don't return this cat, the cat will claw your face. And then you just kind of give up. And then, like,
2: the cat came back?
1: The cat came back the very next year. It was the craziest thing. Like, he just, like, walked up, like, yo, sup.
2: Wow. And you thought he was a goner, but
0: there we go.
2: Came back. He just couldn't stay away.
1: That's right.
0: Classic.
1: So, I mean, they do. But I think, to your point, it's selective. They're like, you know what?
2: I just always thought that.
1: I really like their couch.
2: This earth.
0: I think they're just very independent and smarter than we all think. And they're probably just, like you said, doing their own thing. And they're like, you know what? I'm going to come back. I like this litter box.
1: Cats are very independent.
0: Well, next break, we'll talk about Buckaroo, Kingston's most famous transient cat, who's going to be featured in a book of Canada's most famous cats. I do have a story to tell about that. But we're coming up on 9 o'clock.
1: Let's do it.
0: Got to play some promos, and then we'll get back to the tunes. My name's Jeff the Nerd.
2: I'm Simone the Moan.
1: And I'm Vinny.
0: We're all a bunch of animals talking about animals. Happy Canada Day, everybody.
1: You bunch of animals.

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1: Did you know that when a car hits a turtle, their shell can crack?
2: Turtles need to get from one side of the road to the other to find food, mate, lay eggs without getting hit by a car.
1: It is a problem because a turtle can get seriously injured.
3: Slow down if you see a turtle on the road, and if it is safe, move the turtle across the road.

0: Kevin?
1: I'm great.
0: How are you, Matt?
1: Great.
2: Thanks for coming.
1: Thanks for having me.
2: Oh, my gosh.
0: This is awesome. So, I don't really know. What are the chords exactly?
3: So, we start in that little, that C with the G on the very top.
0: Yeah.
4: One, two, three, four.

0: Thank you, Stephen Page.
1: Thank you, Tom Green.
2: Takes you back, doesn't
3: right?
2: it?
3: Yeah. Nice.
4: You're welcome.
2: Yeah.
4: I have to say, ladies and gentlemen, thanks
1: say
4: for
1: it.
4: Tuning in on this wonderful Canada Day. Whether you're driving from afar, whether you're old or young, smart or not so.
1: Like me.
4: But I have to say, no matter how surprised I get every day, I can't tell you how surprised I am right now on how nimble Jeff the movie nerd has been this morning. In all the years I have done broadcasting with you,
1: oh yeah,
4: you have never changed and played a song on demand.
1: Maybe ever. Once or twice.
4: No, don't lie to the public, Jeffrey.
1: But you know that once the playlist is set, it's in stone,
4: it's
1: baby.
4: It's like rock stone. I get the email and it's done.
1: It's done. I don't want to look at it.
4: I could not. We'll kind of talk more about The Littlest Hobo, but man.
1: But that last song was a Vinny pick. Vinny, you just threw that in my lap.
4: What a gem.
1: That was Tom Green and
4: Stephen Page, former frontman of the Bare Naked Ladies,
1: doing the cover of the classic Littlest Hobo.
4: Yeah.
1: So good. Welcome back to CFRC, everybody. It's Canada Day. It's Dominion Day. It's Bobby Bonilla Day. Nice. Before the Littlest Hobo song, we heard Carly Rae Jepsen with Beach House. Good summertime tune. We had Juliana Riolino with Against the Grain. We had Chose's Sauvage with Soul. We also had Claudia Bouvette with Lonely Hearts. And yeah, that was a good party set. We're doing longer sets today.
4: Mm-hmm. Yeah.
1: So we're here till noon, so we're stretching out the party vibe.
4: I like party vibes.
1: And that Littlest Hobo song, man, that brings you back.
4: Yeah.
1: You guys all watched that, right?
4: I did hear Simone singing away with it.
1: Absolutely.
4: So it was a childhood favorite.
2: Yeah, I would always cry at the end just knowing that he's just, you know, he's all alone and just be on that train by himself, you know, the last scene.
1: Oh, yeah, yeah.
2: You know, it's like looking up to the sunset.
1: He's got to go.
2: Just see the silhouette of him on the train.
1: See, I wish my life was like that dog.
4: I'm like, yeah, that's normal, isn't it?
1: Just going town to town.
2: Just
1: you
2: helping
1: know?
2: People.
1: Helping people out.
2: You know, they don't even get to say thank you. He's gone before they can say thank you.
1: He doesn't need a thank you. He just needs a little scratch behind his ear. Yeah,
4: yeah,
1: exactly.
4: A little good boy.
1: So we pulled up a list on the internet that is the top rated fan favorite episodes of The Littlest Hobo. I'm going to read off a couple little plot points just to bring up the tears. Season one, there was an episode called Stand-In, one of the most famous episodes where London, a.k.a. the hobo, joins a watchman at an electronics firm to foil a robbery, proving the innocence of the guard's own German Shepherd, who was falsely suspected of collusion.
2: Ooh.
1: He helped a dog who was framed of a crime.
2: Mm.
1: I like that. We've got season four, episode called The Locket, where the hobo befriends a paraplegic boy, helping him enter a frisbee contest while softening the boy's overly protective father. Notably, the episode features a young Mike Myers as the boy's friend, Tommy.
2: Aww.
1: Yeah, that'd be fun to see.
2: Yeah.
1: We've also got Million Dollar Fur Heist, a thrilling episode featuring the legendary Abe Vigoda.
4: Did you say thrilling?
1: Yeah.
2: Okay. Yeah.
1: Oh, yeah. The hobo helps rescue kidnapped victims and recovers a fortune in stolen furs. That's crazy.
4: Man.
1: And Abe Vigoda.
4: Wow.
1: You remember Abe Vigoda? He's amazing. Yeah.
4: No.
1: If you Google him, you'll know him.
4: Okay,
1: you'll know exactly what I mean.
4: Abe Vigoda.
1: Yeah, that'll make your day. So we were talking how The Littlest Hobo is being rebooted. Seth Rogen and Evan Goldberg are going to bring the series back to the silver screen. Mm. See? You saw Abe Vigoda. You know.
4: Sorry.
1: Now I've got to look it up for Simone. And Davini's in the quarantine booth. That's why Simone hasn't seen Abe Vigoda. Simone, what would be a good episode for The Littlest Hobo? This guy.
2: He looks familiar.
1: He's in Abe Vigoda. Yeah, he was in The Godfather, and he was a regular on the Conan O'Brien show.
4: What was your episode, and why?
1: Of The Littlest Hobo?
4: Yeah.
1: I don't really remember them that fluently.
4: Nothing stands out. Like, I don't need the whole story, but, like, there's, to your point, whether it's sitting on the train.
1: I remember stuff like that, because it was always on at, like, 6 in the morning on, like, Omni or CTV.
2: Yeah, I felt like I never knew when it was going to come on.
1: Yeah.
2: It just was on.
4: Was it a PBS show?
1: No, CBC.
4: Yeah, I mean, like, later years.
1: Oh, maybe.
4: I wonder if it, like, just...
1: Because I remember they used to screen the Red Green show on PBS. I first started watching Red Green when it was on PBS in New York. Mm-hmm. But for all of our New York friends down there, it's Canada Day today.
2: Yeah.
1: We're celebrating. So if Seth Rogen and Evan Goldberg do A Littlest Hobo, is it going to be sincere like the old show? Or is it going to be like a parody where the dog is solving like crazy crimes and doing like superhero nonsense?
2: I don't know. I don't know what kind of dog they're going to use. Are they going to go in a different direction? Different whole new dog?
1: Good question.
4: Maybe it'll be a cat.
1: That's right. It's going to be Buckaroo. Oh, that's right. I promised I was going to talk about Buckaroo. So Buckaroo is a famous cat in downtown Kingston that lives in the Skeleton Park neighborhood. And he's frequently just out doing his thing. The owner's like, you know, whatever. He's an outdoor cat. People get very irate that they're like, why are you letting your cat out? He's like, my cat belongs out. Anyways, there's a book that's being published by an author in the East Coast of Canada. She had a big hit a couple years ago doing a book about the 50 most famous Canadian dogs.
4: Okay.
1: Now she's doing the 50 most famous Canadian cats. I hear that Mark Carney's cat is going to be in it.
4: Mark Catney.
1: Yeah. And then Buckaroo, the Wonder Cat, who I think he's a tabby with a little chipped tooth. So you know what?
2: How old do you think he is?
1: I don't know. It's a good question. But I think Buckaroo would be a good Littlest Hobo, or at least a Littlest Hobo sidekick.
4: Fair.
2: Maybe a sidekick.
1: Because, you need a dog that's going to survive in the woods. It has to be able to square off against, moose and bear and all that. Mm. But I think a Buckaroo cat as a sidekick, swatting, scratching, being out of attitude, would be pretty good.
4: If you were to be a character on this revised show, who would you be?
1: Like a one-off? It would be a one-off character, right?
4: Just one character.
1: It would be like the Littlest Hobo has to come down and solve a mystery at CFRC Studios. Like, where'd all the Limp Bizkit albums go? Someone's absconded with our Limp Bizkit albums.
4: I didn't take them, I swear.
1: And the dog comes down and, co-hosts a show with me. Simple.
4: Okay.
1: Episode written.
4: The Hunt for Fred Durst.
1: Yes! It writes itself. My name's Jeff the Nerd.
4: Oh, I can't believe I'm still here.
1: Think about it. Think about some good Littlest Hobo plots when we come back on the next break.
4: Let's do it.
1: Yeah, absolutely. We'll get back to the songs. It's our Canada Day Spectacular. We're here till noon.
4: You're here till noon?
1: I'm here right till noon, baby. We're going to provide the soundtrack for your Canada Day barbecues.
4: All right. We got friends and guests from abroad. I got to say happy Canada Day to Everett, who's cruising down to Kingston. And this next song we'll play should maybe get him dancing, so make sure it's a good one.
1: It's a little more chill than that, but it's a good cruising song. Friday's Rain by Jamal Paramore right here.
4: Wow.
1: On CFRC. Is that way?

0: This is the ASMR portion of the show. My name's Jeff the Nerd.
1: I'm Simone the Moan.
2: And I'm still Vinny.
0: Vinny the Thrill in the house. Welcome back, everybody, to our CFRC Canada Day Spectacular.
2: More like Heck Yanada.
0: Yeah, there we go. Right on. We just heard from Tafari Anthony with Falling Back. Not a bad chill set.
2: Yeah.
0: We're saying off air that last set was kind of like a floating down a lazy river in an inner tube with a sixer of McKinnon Brothers, you know? Having a good old time. We're going to get very bro-y in here today, Simone.
2: Yeah. Sorry.
0: Also in that set, we had Charlotte Cornfield before Tafari Anthony with her track Partner in Crime. We heard a nice chill one from Peach Loof and Better Off. We had Charlotte Cardin with Feel Good. And we opened that last set up with Jamal Pandemore and Friday's Rain.
2: That's a pretty
0: crazy rain yesterday on Tuesday.
2: Holy macaroni.
0: You're in Kingston an area, you may have got some tornado warnings.
2: So Vinny recently changed his career choice. His career plan, his whole life has been flipped.
0: I recently took
2: a new role at James Braden Nissan.
0: Congratulations.
2: Congrats. Thank you. For those, it's over on Gardner's Road 790. I was sitting in the showroom and just kind of watching the clouds from afar. Like it just looked gray. Whatever. I said, guys, I'm going to go get me a smoothie. So yeah. I went for a nice cruise over to Freshy. I get in there and I order my... I ended up like three things, but like... the third on my list because they didn't have ingredients for the first two, which were really frustrating. That's okay. I'm over it.
0: Sure.
2: I get there. Finally, like 10 minutes later, I get out there. And when I leave to walk towards my truck, there's like four people. And they're like, it's like they're in a sci-fi movie looking at the sky behind me when I look out at them. All of them.
0: Yeah.
2: Looking like they're looking at the mothership that's invading, and I'm like, what in the name? And I turn around, and this storm cloud was crazy.
0: That was nuts yesterday. That was insane. I got soaked yesterday.
2: Yeah?
0: I was out in it, yeah.
2: What were you doing outside, Jeff?
0: Well, I work at a little store called Old Farm Fine Foods.
2: Old Farm Fine Foods.
1: Old Farm Fine Foods.
0: And Old Farm Fine Foods.
2: Old Farm Fine Foods.
1: Old Farm Fine Foods.
0: Famously has a canvas awning out front.
2: Okay,
0: Canvas Company.
2: Yeah.
0: I think it costs like $3,000 or $4,000, so we're very careful with that.
2: Yeah, of course.
0: And it was flapping around. It was going crazy. So I never wound that thing in so quick in my entire life.
2: Is that
0: life.
2: Why your pipes look extra flipped today?
0: Oh, I've got veins today. Yeah, absolutely. So I got like very soaked. It was a nutty day. So if anyone is at home listening, cruise on over to Kingston subreddit. Go over Reddit and look up the Kingston, Ontario subreddit. And one of the best, highest rated videos from the last day was someone up on Fort Henry Hill who shot that alien mothership cloud that you saw.
2: Yeah.
0: And it's like that's the real deal.
2: Sky Stream camera, I think it is, or something like that. There's one of those in Kingston. There's so many great photos that have come across the internet. But man, what a storm. I know there was a lot of tree damage and vehicles and houses and stuff. And

0: But it was raining. It was coming down sideways.
1: Summertime, summertime.
2: I'm okay with that.
1: That's crazy, though, yeah. So let's say there's a storm barreling down, and you're going to go hang out in your shelter. You're going to run down to CFRC headquarters and hunker down in the sub-basement. What food are you going to bring? Because it is Canada Day.
0: What are you bringing, Simone?
1: What are you bringing, Simone?
3: Some ketchup chips.
1: Yeah! Oh. Classic Canadian.
0: Classic, for sure.
1: When I was a kid, I was so obsessed with ketchup chips that I could do a blindfold taste test, and you could give me a chip from different brands, and I could tell. Can you tell?
3: Can I tell the
1: like
3: different
1: between
3: brands?
1: Like a Lay's or a Hostess or a Ruffles.
0: Oh, heck yeah.
3: Maybe. I don't know.
0: I think so.
3: Yeah?
0: Because, like, I feel... Okay, so can so Lay's ketchup chips were the original, the OG Canadian one.
1: Yeah.
0: And when you take a Lay's ketchup chip and a non-Lay's yes, that's like Coca-Cola and Fizz.
1: Right?
0: No, or what, like RC. Not Fizz, RC Cola, right? Like, yeah. Like, no. There's a distinct difference. Brio is not Coca-Cola.
1: Oh, Brio!
0: And
1: warm Brio is like a torture. Yeah. But like, yeah,
0: the seasonings are unique.
1: Oh yeah, and I'm really enjoying the Irresistibles brand ketchup chips that you find at the Metro.
0: Exactly,
1: it's
0: sort of
1: like
0: my
1: point. It's like a kettle chip with ketchup seasoning.
3: Is Miss Vicky's? Is that Canadian?
1: Oh yeah.
3: I like Miss Vicky's.
1: They're real good.
3: Crunchy. Crunchy.
1: That's what you want. Is like you want your chip to have some like oomph to it.
3: Yeah.
1: Yeah.
0: So I noticed.
3: I want my chips to be rough with
0: when
3: me.
0: When I came out of when I came out of the good quarantine Lord. Booth, I noticed you guys were scarfing down on a delicious tart that you got at our sponsors at Old Farm Fine Foods.
3: Old Farm Fine Foods.
1: Not just
0: tell
1: any tart.
0: Tell us about the tart.
1: This was a Mrs. Garrett's Bakery tart. They're from up in Glen Burnie, Ontario.
0: Perfect.
1: Yeah. These people, that's like four generations of all Canadian tart makers. But they make, the classic Canadian butter tart.
0: And you were eating a raspberry tart.
1: Raspberry
0: and
1: tart.
0: I had first said, like, why would you get raspberry tart? And the only real answer to come from this because he hates me.
1: That goes without saying. No, because like the butter tart, that's a lot of sugar for before 10 in the morning. I know the raspberry tart is sweet as heck, but that's a little more breakfast centric. It's a little, you know what I mean? Raspberry at least has the illusion of
0: this
1: health.
0: Is a lie.
3: Maybe.
1: Because it's a berry. We're getting antioxidants.
3: It's very robust. It's a robust
1: very
3: strong
1: tart.
0: I'm hearing excuses. So today, being Canada Day, we decided that, due to the great tart disaster of butter tart, we started thinking about all the things that are Canadian. And Simone, you point out ketchup chips is a great point. This is a Canadian exclusive. The butter tart is obviously a genuine Canadian treat.
1: Yeah, I feel bad when American tourists come up and they've never heard of it. And it's like, you just take it on the head.
0: Just grab your hand, scoop it out.
1: Yeah.
0: What else? Coffee crisp.
1: Like the chocolate bar.
0: Do you like your coffee crisp?
1: Canadian
0: classic.
3: You eat it?
1: I love chicken. Especially at Halloween, they're the perfect size when you get the little fun size ones.
0: Yeah, it's just enough.
1: It's like a two-bite brownie,
0: And of course, the Canadian Smarties versus the American Smarties. Are you aware of that difference?
1: I know.
3: So,
0: Canada's, our Smarties are the candy-covered chocolate, right? And in the U.S., their Smarties are what we call Rockets.
1: Wait,
0: those little chalk powder candies, the one that you crush up to make it mimic, like, drugs.
1: Are you telling me, Vinny, that in America, they don't have candy-covered chocolate for Smarties?
0: Correct.
1: It's sugar chalk?
0: It's sugar chalk
1: no
0: is Smarties.
1: That, you know what? That's the root of all their problems right there.
0: They're not snorting enough Smarties.
1: That's crazy, though. That's insane to me.
0: And here's another one.
1: That's insane to me.
0: Kinder Surprise.
1: What?
0: Kinder Shocked, more like it. Holy macaroni.
1: They don't have Kinder Surprise now?
0: That is a Canadian thing.
1: It's wild. Wow.
0: It is noted as restricted or not available in the U.S. Wine gums, Swedish berries, fuzzy peaches.
1: Fuzzy peaches.
3: Oh, fuzzy peaches for sure, for the win.
0: Absolutely. And then we've got the all-dressed potato chip.
3: Wine gums get stuck in your teeth.
0: Yeah, but
1: wine gums are an old lady candy.
0: No. But that's a... Hey, Simone, there's a benefit to this.
3: It's a trial. It's a trial.
0: Because you got
3: wine gums.
0: Leftovers for later. You're like,
1: I forgot.
0: Great. Old Dutch dill pickle chips.
1: Yep.
0: Canadian classic.
1: Nice.
0: Hickory sticks.
1: Oh, yeah. I love me some hickory sticks.
0: And this one for any parent, Joe Louis.
1: Really?
0: Really.
1: Joe Louis is a Canadian exclusive.
0: It is a Canadian, a cream-filled, I don't even know what it is, wagon wheels.
1: Wagon wheels?
0: Passion flakies.
1: Oh, I knew a guy, he was a bully at our elementary school. He would take a passion flaky out of this nerd's lunch every day. He would smash it on his head. It was awesome.
0: Jeff, like in the package. Jeff sharing his trauma.
1: Okay. It wasn't me. It was not me.
0: And bear paws.
1: Really?
0: Yeah, that shocked me because like
3: bear paws.
0: So
3: what are they
0: bear
3: made
0: paws
3: out of?
0: Are like
1: a donut.
0: A super process. Well, I mean, it's not. They're like I'm sure they are. Little kids like cookie soft thing.
1: Those with the bear on the label.
0: Yeah, the bear on the label, and they're like soft cuts. They're really good.
1: Yeah,
0: but
1: very gooey and like soft.
0: Well, yeah. I mean, yeah, like they've got different flavors, packages, and whatever, but I didn't realize that was a Canadian thing.
1: Man, I feel bad for our neighbors down south.
0: Yeah, they don't even have poutine, bro.
1: Oh, poutine.
3: Yeah.
1: Lordy.
0: Poutine.
3: Do you put anything extra on your poutine? Like, I know you, there's that, how do you like your poutine, that shop downtown?
1: Careful. Oh, yeah, yeah. I mean, I'm a fan of pulled pork poutine. I'm a fan of classic, which is gravy and cheese curd, and I'm a fan of a little bit of pulled pork on there.
3: Oh.
1: It's always a good one. You guys, what about you? Poutine?
3: Oh, I just like the classic.
1: Classic, yeah. Vinny?
0: I had at the Fryway in front of the hospital there. I had, shamefully, despite the fact that he's my lifelong friend, I rarely ever got a chance to get down there. And so I went down and I got a dill pickle poutine.
1: Oh, really? With the deep fried dill pickle?
0: I think it was a dill pickle. Maybe I'm wrong.
1: No, you're right. I've seen that on their Insta.
0: Maybe, anyways, wow.
1: Really?
0: Like, I was quite shocked.
1: See, our sponsors, Old Farm Fine Foods. They're closed today because we're observing Dominion Day, but Fryway is out there somewhere in downtown Kingston. We should find them after the
0: Confederation,
1: show.
0: I think.
1: Yeah, we're going to get down there. I want to try that pickle poutine.
0: Maybe that's what it was. Maybe it was a cheeseburger. I don't know. But whatever it was delicious, and maybe you should just go try them all.
1: I think we should. I think. You know what I'm hungry for right now, though?
0: Music.
1: Yes.
0: Rock and roll.
1: Absolutely. We got a nice tune from Mono Wales coming up right now. This is called Really Wanna Let You Down.
0: By the Monowallies.
1: By the Monowallies, yeah. My name is Jeff the Nerd.
3: I'm Simone the Moan.
0: And I'm Viney.
1: Happy Canada Day, Viney.

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2: 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Let's go.

0: There we go. Welcome back, everybody.
1: Welcome back from that ride.
0: Not too shabby, not too shabby. That was Shad with Black Averageness right here on CFRC 101.9 FM. Part of our Canada Day lineup. It's a little bit after 10 o'clock, and we're still here because we are doing a jumbo show today.
1: A jum show.
0: Oh, yeah. You got us here until noon. We're pushing through right till lunch.
1: I don't know if I'm going to be able to make it.
0: Really?
1: I don't know.
0: Should Come on, Vinny.
1: Give us a vote.
0: We'll go out and get some poutine afterwards.
1: I might have a nap.
0: That's fine.
1: Just here. Just leave it. Like,
0: we'll wake you.
2: Yeah.
1: Throw your eyes at me.
0: Absolutely. Before Shad, we had Tasha Angela with The One. Also in that last set, we had Owen Riesling with Rest of My Life. We had Connor Price with Hawaii Mighty and Trendsetter. And we opened it up with Mono Wales and Really Wanna Let You Down.
1: It's a great tune.
0: Totally.
1: The Manawalis.
0: Manawalis. Happy Canada Day, everybody.
1: Did they play at McKinnon Brothers?
0: Yeah, they did last year, I think. Yeah.
1: Yeah.
0: And man, McKinnon's got a stacked lineup this year.
1: Yeah, bye.
0: Yeah, yeah. Speaking of Canadian music, what's the best Canadian concert you've ever been to? You guys have any, like, standout Canadian shows?
1: I don't know. Simone, what's your thought?
2: I don't know. I went to a Shad concert. It was good.
0: Yeah, totally. Yeah.
2: Went to two concerts. One here and one in Ottawa.
0: Oh, yeah.
2: Ottawa was interesting because it was like down in a basement, like deep. And I just felt like I was like deep in like this dark place. And the ceiling was really low.
0: Really?
2: And so I kept thinking like, am I going to die here? Like, when is he coming out?
0: What a way to go.
2: When is he coming? He finally came at like 2 a.m., 2, 3 a.m.
0: Really?
2: Yeah, we were just waiting for him.
0: Man, Simone parties.
1: Party hardy.
0: That's awesome, though. So, yeah. And then you saw him when he was in Kingston at Market Square, was it?
2: No, not Market Square. It was where the old Blue Martini where it used to be.
0: Oh, right, yeah.
1: Kokomo.
2: In that space, yeah.
0: Nice.
2: There, yeah.
0: Vinny, best Canadian concert?
1: It's hard because, like, I think when you say best, it has to encompass it. Everything, you know, the mood, the why behind the what. Because like I could go and say like some of the best performances I've witnessed, you know, versus like the best time I had at a concert.
0: Fair.
1: Which makes sense.
0: Yeah.
1: So best time I was at a concert, I don't know, like it's hard to say.
0: Yeah, like I mean,
1: like there's festival type again.
0: Festival
1: like I get
0: types, like
1: festivals
0: Wolf
1: are
0: Island.
1: Good experiences.
0: Yeah.
1: But like some of the best shows I've seen, like I saw Elton John. I know, like that's probably from complete opposite side of the park, but like the performance was unreal.
0: Totally.
1: I mean, it's Elton John. He's the entertainer.
0: And was that at the KR?
1: That was
0: the
1: KR Rock actually.
0: Center?
1: Like it was just the performance was outstanding. Some of the best performances I see, you know, like are acoustic sets. I love Matt Good, and
0: oh, yeah.
1: I mean, like just some of the shows he's put on. Like I just get in the zone, and yeah. So I mean, like they all have their thing, but
0: yeah.
1: I'm gonna keep it Canadian. I'm gonna say any Matt Good concert. Because I didn't get to go to the hip thing here. I was on the road.
0: Oh, fair,
1: so I can't say that would arguably be
0: that
1: a lot of
0: been
1: top of, for a lot of people in Kingston.
0: I did miss that as well. I think I was ill, so I watched it on TV, even though the concert was happening like a block away.
1: You could literally looked out the window and seen the show.
0: What I did was I looked out my window and saw everyone driving off afterwards up Rock Street. Yeah, but I think my favorite was seeing Sloan at the Kokomo or whatever that was before Blue Martini? Yeah, that's right.
1: Yeah, that sounds
0: right. That was excellent. It was loud. It was just a parade of hits. Everyone was loving it. Lots of singing along, lots of dancing. It was pretty sweet. It was pretty good. But the Tragically Hip show, that reminded me. Have you tried the Tragically Chip ice cream yet? Anyone?
1: No. I won't do it.
0: Why not?
1: I'm not doing it.
0: Why not?
1: I ain't gonna do it.
0: It's delicious. It's amazing.
1: Unless, like, Rob Baker himself brings me some and then Paul like will scoop it for me.
0: Well, Paul would have to scoop because there's no hairnet on earth big enough for Rob Baker, and that would be
1: unsanitary. Like the bassists can scoop, right?
0: Oh, right, because they got the.
1: So maybe I don't know. I'm not sure what's going to happen. The pluck.
0: So you'll only do it.
1: They'll slap pluck the ice cream into your mouth into the. Yeah, feed me.
0: Amazing. That's the only way.
1: Only way I'm going to ever eat it.
0: All right, guys, if you're listening, that's what's going to happen. That'll be a Canada Day miracle.
2: Like a falcon.
0: Yes.
2: Yes.
1: Yes.
0: Feed me. midair, they'll throw it to you. That would be the coaching process.
1: Someone needs to get on the AI game right now.
0: Absolutely. Generate this video of Rob Baker baby birding some ice cream into Vinny.
1: With a pick.
0: That would be pretty fantastic. Another good Canada Day tradition that we like and we love so much are fireworks. What are your views on fireworks? I know that a lot of dog owners... It's like the scourge of dog owners because, like, a lot of dogs get anxiety. They don't know what the noises are and that sort of thing. But me, I love blowing stuff up on Canada Day. You ever do, like, you ever?
2: Never.
0: What?
2: I find it's the strangest thing. I don't understand.
0: Don't you remember, like,
2: a certain time of the year, you see the big, like, truck or trailer, you know, down by RioCan or whatever.
0: Oh, yeah. Selling fireworks out of a parking lot. Yeah.
2: And I just don't understand the people setting them off in their...
0: Have you not done it?
2: No.
0: Well, like, then that's why you don't understand.
2: Is that not dangerous, though?
0: Oh, yeah. That's part
2: people
0: of what's fun.
2: People blowing off their arms and such?
0: Oh,
2: is
0: never
2: it
0: that.
2: Worth it?
0: I remember one time on Canada Day, we're on the suburbs, and we had... You know, what you do is you jam the firework into, like, a bucket of sand, right, to give it a base so that it shoots straight up. The bucket of sand wasn't strong enough, and it tipped over, and the firework shot into a barbecue that was on, like, into the propane thing. So there's all these, like... half-intoxicated, like, boomer men trying to throw water buckets onto this barbecue propane tank while this firework is fizzing away in there. That was fun. Nothing happened.
2: I don't understand this.
0: But, like, you get the classic ones, like the Roman candles are good. They're the ones that shoot the little balls off, like, maybe a 12-in-1 stick.
2: Mm.
0: They don't make any noise, but they're fun. And then there's the pinwheel one where you like nail, it's like a nailed wheel and there's fireworks all over the wheel and it spins really fast and there's sparks everywhere.
2: Yeah.
0: But our favorite as children was the burning schoolhouse. I don't know if they still have that anymore, where it's just like a little cardboard one room schoolhouse about the size of a birdhouse and it was filled with like gunpowder. You blow it up.
1: That sounds like an incredible amount of fun and
0: kids
1: I'm all
0: it.
1: For it.
0: Yeah. What's your favorite firework? What's your favorite sprinkler, Bart?
1: I really enjoy, I don't know. I mean, the Roman candle's a classic because of, you know, all the things you can do with it. It's a little bit more controlled.
0: Yep.
1: But I like chaos. So I like to throw a whole bunch in and run.
0: You know what we don't have in Canada? I think we don't have bottle rockets in Canada. I'm pretty sure that it's a thing that we don't have. Are you going to look that up?
1: I will have to look it up.
0: Because the bottle rocket is the little tiny rocket that has a big stick on the end of it. So the idea is you stick it in like a Coke bottle and you use that as the base and light it off. And it's just a little like...
1: Yeah, the old good old classic. Oh yeah. How's that go again? I need that on loop.
0: Yeah.
1: You know, so I live. I'm going to give away a secret. Do we have a minute?
0: Oh yeah.
1: So this is a secret that nobody's allowed to know.
0: All right, guys, be quiet.
1: So if you're listening, don't tell anyone. But I live in Amherstview, and when I moved in, there was a note, you know, welcoming me to the neighborhood on my door and telling me about these festivities that happen on a little cul-de-sac beside my street.
0: Oh, like a block party.
1: You got it.
0: Oh, I love those.
1: So I'm like, okay, reading this and like, I'm welcome to make a contribution towards the community firework display. And
0: nice.
1: I'm thinking like, I'm new, damn it. You're supposed to gift me the display.
0: No, so you have to contribute. Now
1: I have to, apparently. So I
0: now.
1: Didn't. I'm going to be clear because I didn't move in until after. I was just doing some work. Anyways, but then it's like Canada Day rolls around. I got my garage open and I'm sitting there 30, 40 beer deep. And no, I'm just kidding. And all of a sudden, this fireworks display starts. And my God, like 25, 30 minutes of just. Wow.
0: Really? Constant.
1: So I thought maybe there was that one because the next year comes around and I didn't get the same note.
0: Oh.
1: Now, it didn't say welcome to the neighborhood, but I didn't contribute last year, so maybe they're coming hunting for me.
0: They knew you were a cheapskate.
1: Right. They have it labeled on their Excel file that I didn't pay.
0: But that sounds like some serious firework fans.
1: So then the next year, the same thing, but like... I couldn't. I had to record it because I was like, "This is crazy." But then I just realized I'm filling up my 512 gig iPhone with how long this crazy video was. It was like Disney World.
0: That's
1: was
0: awesome.
1: Incredible. So, hang. If you go into Amherstview and head towards the far side of Amherstview,
0: yeah,
1: you know, on Canada Day, pull over on the side of County Road 6 and you're welcome.
0: That's right. And if anyone listening has a drone, I do love like block. I love this holiday for like block party and neighborhood fireworks displays. So if you get a drone up there, or if you're in an apartment building with a good view, you're going to start seeing them popping off all over the place.
1: If you're legally allowed to fly a drone in your neighborhood.
0: Well, we're talking directly to Skystream is who we're talking to. Yeah.
1: Specifically to you.
0: We got to get out there. But I'm excited. I'm going to blow some stuff up
1: today. Are you going to blow stuff up?
0: Yeah.
1: Yeah. And you don't have to worry about your roof burning down because it's covered in a foot of water.
0: And it's right next to a fire department. Woo! It's the perfect spot.
1: They can just be like, Jeff again.
0: I love it so much. My name's Jeff the Nerd.
2: I'm Simone the Moan.
1: And I'm Vinny the Thrill. It's Canada Day. Let's get rocking. What
0: do
1: we got?
0: Let's get back to it. We got a new one, a nice chill one from our pal Billy Ann. This one's called Otis. This just came out this past couple weeks ago.
1: Oh, I like Otis.
0: Yeah, this is like, if you're thinking about blowing something up, this song will maybe chill you out and get that thought out of
1: you. You don't want to blow things up.
0: Not
1: just chill.
0: Not during Billy Ann. This is ZFRC 101.9. Happy Canada Day.

0: we go.
1: I feel so optimistic with this music.
2: You're bright-eyed and bushy-tailed.
0: I'm ready to conquer the world.
2: Ready for the day.
1: Just Canada.
2: We're going to conquer Canada, one song at a time. My name is Jeff the Nerd.
3: I'm Simone the Moan.
1: And I'm Benny.
2: Welcome back. If you're just tuning in, this is hour three of our Canada Day Spectacular.
1: I can't tell you how many times I just keep getting lost in the archives here, just wandering the halls, looking at album and weird band names.
2: You find any good ones?
1: I mean, like, I just keep going through them and just learning a little bit about who they were, and it's just, what a world.
2: Amazing. We're down here chilling out in the CFRC, the stacks, the archives.
1: Chilling. So we're so chilling that I believe, Simone, do you have a shawl or a blanket? I can't see.
3: I have like a shawl.
1: Perfect. It's pretty chilly.
2: Legitimately bundled. We were planning on doing this broadcast from my apartment rooftop, and I'm thinking this is a much better choice being down here in the cold.
1: Thank you.
2: Absolutely. Welcome back to our Canada Day amazing show.
3: I'm bundled up.
2: You're going to be okay, Simone?
3: Yeah, I'll be okay.
2: We just heard a brand new track from Goldie Boutillier with her tune Party. She's going to be partying it up at the McKinnon Bros Back to the Farm Fest, which is probably sold out by now, I would assume. I would imagine. But if you want to see Goldie Boutillier, get up to Bath. Coming up soon. Also, in that last set, Cure de Petit Rat with her song On Sarmerai Toujours. We also in there, Boy Golden with Here to Stay, and we opened it up with Billyen and her tune Otis. Brand new stuff from Billyen. We're doing all Canadian, all new stuff today.
1: And I'm still getting over that Tom Green and Stephen Page, Littlest Hobo song.
2: Absolutely. Well, you know what? Speaking of Tom Green, we thought that maybe this segment we would turn it over to like movie and nerd stuff with a more Canadian-centric, you know, view. And Tom Green, I was watching his farm podcast that he does on YouTube.
1: Yeah.
2: He was interviewing Dan Aykroyd. And you know whose birthday it is today on this Canada Day? Do you know?
1: No.
2: Dan Aykroyd.
3: It's Danny Boy.
1: It's his birthday today?
2: He's born on July 1st.
1: Just so everybody can. Of course he is.
2: 74 years young today.
3: Oh.
1: Yeah.
2: Ray Stantz, the Ghostbuster himself.
3: Yeah.
1: And we should get him in here and tell us about the haunted lower levels of Carruthers Hall.
2: Ooh, yeah, that'd be fun.
1: Dan, I know you're listening. Come on down.
2: I legitimately actually want Dan Aykroyd to get a blues show on CFRC. I don't know if you ever used to listen to House of Blues on Sunday nights on K-Rock when you were younger in like high school, but it was solid. It was like 2 hours of Dan Aykroyd hosting some of the best blues music from all around the world, and I would love to see him down here doing that.
1: Just think of him sitting in here, this quarantine booth, in his Blues Brother suit. The shades, just sitting there looking at you, lights out.
2: It'd be amazing. A nice bottle of Crystal Skull vodka between the two of us.
1: Very good.
2: Yeah. Also, happy Canadian birthday to, it's a happy birthday to Canadian Pamela Anderson.
1: Hey, I did remember that.
2: Did you?
1: No.
2: No. But hey, again, July 1st, that's a great birthday for a Canadian icon.
1: A genuine icon.
2: So, like I said, we'll talk about nerd news on this segment, but, it's Canada Day, so you guys, what are your favorite Canadian movies? You got any off the top?
1: No. As far as movies that are Canadian or movies that were made in Canada.
2: Either one. They're one and the same. Like,
1: I mean, that's hard because there's so many great movies that you're like, well, they filmed that helicopter scene in Newfoundland, so it's Canadian.
2: Well,
1: get at it.
2: Like The Lighthouse by Robert Eggers is an American
1: white
2: movie.
1: Noise.
2: Oh yeah. Which Dan Aykroyd rented from me at Classic Video years ago.
1: Really?
2: He came in, he was wearing a 3-piece suit, even had the pocket watch chain. I remember him getting not perturbed, but I had to enter his name into the Classic Video computer, and I didn't know how to spell Aykroyd. I'm like, can you spell that for me? Because he's
1: Winthorpe.
2: And he was like AYKROYD, and I'm just like, I feel like an idiot. But that's a lot of Y's. I mean, come on. But Robert Eggers. What are you doing in there?
1: The mic's spinning.
2: Rich got it. It's the ghost. God. But The Lighthouse was shot in Newfoundland. Newfoundland.
1: That was
2: with Willem Dafoe.
1: I don't know. I can't really say because there's so many things. I'll tell you the coolest movie I was there when they were filming it with your brother. We were in Toronto, And they were, and we were like less than a block away from what they were filming, the RoboCop reboot.
2: Oh, really?
1: Watched a car chase scene happening. Cool. So that was kind of cool to see that.
2: Do you remember that movie? There was a horror movie that came out called Devil, and it was about a bunch of people trapped in an elevator, but one of them was the devil. It was terrible. It was a terrible movie. But I was living in downtown Toronto, and I got to see them shoot a scene where two people are driving in a car and having a dialogue scene down the street. Yeah. So it was down Ossington. We all got the notice on our doors that, like, they're going to be filming today, so don't make a mess of everything. And it was literally the thing where they had a flatbed truck with the sedan on it and the cameras on the truck and the people just pretending to drive. That was kind of nifty. Very nifty.
1: Yeah, I don't know. Like, that would be it. Other than, of course, me when I, you know, being somebody in the DC universe, you probably don't understand what it's like to be on the cameras.
2: You're big time. Because you were an extra in when they shot at the Kingston Pen.
1: Yeah, they did that Titans, the DC Titans show on Netflix. Yeah. And I was a prisoner.
2: Yeah.
1: I was in a scene with Cheddar Bob from 8 Mile.
2: Cool.
1: But what about you, Jeff? What, like, realistically, your favorite Canadian all-time movie?
2: To be honest, the first thing that comes to mind really is Scott Pilgrim versus the World. Because I know it was British director Edgar Wright, but it's a very Toronto-centric movie.
1: Yeah.
2: Like, I lived in that neighborhood they were filming it. My buddy who I lived with was an extra in a couple scenes. And there's so much classic Toronto in that movie. Like, they're just like, oh, I know that pizza. I know that Sam the Record Man, you know, that kind of thing. Sneaky D's, which I can't believe.
1: I think that's cool. It's like when you can go, like, I know this. Yeah. I know there.
2: Or, like, Dave Chappelle's Half Baked, when Harlan Williams feeds the horse all that food and
1: Kensington?
2: Kills it. That is on Yonge Street, and that was a pizza that was on Yonge and I think like Acorn Street for years, and they finally tore it down. But I always remember going by that pizza being like,

0: Hardcore Logo. That's a good one.
1: Hardcore Logo?
0: They filmed a lot of that in Kingston, and it's like a... it's a mockumentary about hardcore, like punk rock. A group of washed up Canadian punk rockers get back together for a road trip in memory of a dear friend who was supposedly shot, or the rumors imply. As they travel, they, you know, it's a road movie directed by Bruce McDonald. A lot of it was shot here in Kingston.
1: Well, hopefully, friend of the show, Nyla, isn't listening to your garbage picks for best Canadian movie.
0: Oh, are you talking about her dad in The Fast Runner where you get to see him naked?
1: I'm talking about her movie.
0: Oh, her movie that she did.
1: Yeah, that she made.
0: Slashback.
1: Yeah.
0: I was watching that. It was on APTN like 2 weeks ago.
1: Yeah, yeah. It was on the airplane. I saw somebody else watching it.
0: Nice.
1: And I was like, why have I seen this? And then I'm like, oh, I know.
0: Yeah, she filmed that horror movie up in Nunavut. Yeah. And it was good.
1: It was good fun.
0: A bunch of plucky teenagers on the longest day of the year fighting aliens.
1: Yeah.
2: Did you guys ever watch the film that was filmed here in like in the 90s? I think it was called Vendetta.
0: Oh,
1: that's right.
2: Did you ever end up watching Christopher Walken? That was a big deal.
0: That was a dark movie.
2: Did you see it?
0: I saw it. I was too young to watch it.
2: Oh. Ooh,
0: but two of my brothers and my mother were extras in that.
1: Oh.
0: Yeah.
1: Oh.
2: I remember just being like in the sidelines. Oh, there's Christopher Walken.
0: Oh, yeah.
2: Just but like, sitting there.
0: They transformed like Clarence Street. They transformed it. They put down all that mulch and made it look like a big market space. Mm-hmm. That was cool.
1: And they did that other. What was that other one they filmed with Charlie Hunnam?
0: Oh, Crimson Peak.
1: Yeah, that's right. That,
0: they filmed a whole sequence behind City Hall.
1: Opening scene there, yeah.
0: Yeah, I should say that Chef Nancy at our sponsors, Old Farm Fine Foods.
2: Old Farm Fine Foods.
0: She has a family member, I think it's her cousin, who he works in the film industry as a, I forget his exact title.
1: Yeah,
0: and if she's listening,
1: yeah.
0: I'm sorry. But I know that when they were filming Crimson Peak, they did up the whole behind City Hall. But then down King Street, they did that up as well for a long shot. And at the very end of King Street, they had a giant blue screen so they could extend, you know, the digital effects and make it look like an old-timey street. He did that blue screen.
2: Mm,
0: yeah. He's nice. A textile man.
2: Mm.
0: Anyways. But yeah, you know, good movies. We had a good little film, you know, industry.
2: Yeah.
1: It's continuing to boom. I think it's like we talk about, well, Canada's really making their name in the map. Like, yeah, but like most of it's green screen. So a friend of the show and former co-host himself, Chris Sidewinder Sanaford.
0: Oh, yeah.
1: He did the Moonfall during the pandemic.
0: Right.
1: It was just during the pandemic. It started before. Either way.
0: They shot in Montreal.
1: It was shot in Montreal, but it was all green screen.
0: Yeah.
1: So it's like, well, is it Canadian film or is it just in a box that happens to be located in Canada?
0: It's kind of one and the same.
1: Yeah, our tax dollar. Anyways.
0: It just means that we're 2 degrees away from Halle Berry.
1: So this is where if you go to, like, what I like to see is, like, a movie shot in, you know, iconic parts of Canada, Banff, you know, Whistler, downtown Toronto, whatever it might be, versus something that's shot in Canada. Does
0: that
1: make sense?
0: That, like, doesn't take place in Canada?
1: Right.
0: Yeah, exactly. Yeah. Hey, we're still getting some, employment out of that.
1: Yeah.
0: So I'm fine with it. I hope Ryan Coogler shoots the X-Files up here. That's all I hope when he does his X-Files show. Pretty excited about that. My name's Jeff the Nerd.
2: And I'm Simone Lamone.
1: And I'm Vinny.
0: And it's 22:11, so we're going to get back to the tunes.
1: Yeah, you don't want to hear us anymore.
0: It's all...
3: Go back to bed and pour yourself another drink.
0: Vinny, have you seen these Angine de Poitrine guys?
3: Angine de Poitrine!
0: They were just playing at Base 31 in Picton, as a matter of fact, speaking of, you know, Incredible Hulk filming up there.
3: Keep going.
0: Yeah, exactly.
1: This is a duet.
0: They're a duo, and they just had one of the biggest.
1: French.
0: It's a duet. They played the Montreal Jazz Fest, and they had the biggest showing of people since Stevie Wonder played in 2009. They blew the roof off the joint. There was no roof.
1: Like,
0: it was outdoors.
1: Blind joke.
0: No.
1: Okay. Good.
0: What?
1: All right. Let's play it out.
0: Let's do it.
1: So this is new.
0: This is brand new. This is Angine de Poitrine with Sarenaise right here. Right here.
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0: Thanks, guys.

Oh, hey there. I'm Word Burglar, coming to you live from the Sidekick, Queen East, Toronto. And it's one of my favorite 52 days of the year. Yeah, it's New Comic Book Day. Yeah, this is the day you get new comic books. It's days like this that make it worth waiting.

Spent on thrills and suspense, eh? Wondering what I'm gonna find on Wednesday. 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
1: Like boogie, and let's go.
2: It's a good boogie song. Welcome back.
3: Hey, you know what? I like it.
1: Oh yeah.
4: Yeah.
1: It's our pals Smell-a-Ship. They're going to be in town here at CFRC like in a couple weeks.
4: Cool. Nice.
1: Cool. Excited.
4: Cool.
1: Absolutely. Yeah. My name is Jeff the Nerd.
4: I'm Simone the Moan.
3: And I'm still Vinny.
1: And if you're just tuning in, it's a little after 11 a.m.
2: Wake up.
1: Oh yeah, we're live. It's we're into hour four of the Canada Day Jump Show.
3: They're so done with us, bro.
1: Oh no, we got plenty more good tunes to come.
3: Good. God.
1: Me. And when I'm looking at the playlist that I put together for today, we're only halfway through it, so we could go all day if we want.
3: Yeah, let's do it.
1: Yeah. We just heard in that last set The Beaches with Perfect 10. We had Always with Very Online Guy. We had Word Burglar with Living Between Wednesdays. Totally. We had Lights with Learning to Let Go. And Quebecois Weirdos, Angine de Poitrine with Sardiez.
3: Man, I got to tell you, so I know it's not just Canada, but we talked earlier about how we had Bobby Bonilla Day.
1: Happy, right? Bobby Bonilla Day!
4: Bobby Bonilla.
3: It is also NHL Free Agent Frenzy kicking off today.
1: Oh, do tell.
3: Well, I mean, we the world of NHL, all the players are going into free agency, and everybody's going to try to sign the magical next player that's going to help Leafs win the Cup next year, because it's going to happen.
1: It will happen.
3: Big Toronto sports news. Do you remember in May of 2019, I think it was May?
1: The before times.
3: The before times, when we would watch the basketball game.
1: Yes.
3: And the Toronto Dinosaurs were playing excellent basketball.
1: Way back.
3: And we brought in Kawhi Leonard at the time, and I think we gave up DeMar DeRozan and a first-round pick or something to that effect, or a second-round pick or something. And now, we just brought Kawhi back. That's the sound of one person doing that, because that's the only amount of people that should be excited about this trade.
1: Now, why should we not be excited about Kawhi Leonard?
3: This is like trying to bring back McDonald's pizza, okay? It was good when it was there, and there was a reason and a time and a purpose for this. But we're done. We're done with this time. The time has passed. The guy is coming back and almost openly admitted to this as being the place he wants to retire, which means he's got a couple of years. You just gave away two of the,
1: But McDonald's pizza can make a comeback.
3: No.
1: I love McDonald's pizza.
3: He's still stuck on the pizza. So, I mean, welcome back. And I hope, I know they substantially increased their odds. And, I mean, short-term pain, long-term gain, it just feels backwards for that. So, it is what it is. But LeBron James, ladies and gentlemen, arguably one of the greatest to ever play the game, has decided he's going to leave the Magic. The Lakers. I'm just reading
1: Is he the guy from the Looney Tunes movie?
3: Yeah, the new one. That new one.
1: Space Jam.
3: But like Space Jam 2 or whatever.
1: Yeah.
3: But LeBron James leaving the Lakers, but he does want to continue to play. So it'll be interesting to see. Maybe the Toronto Raptors will sign LeBron James. My goodness.
1: Could you imagine? Like
3: I would be excited for wasting draft picks for that.
1: Oh, yeah. Because, I mean, you're going to say something, Simone?
3: Okay. I can't see Simone. Sorry. There's a phone in the way. So if you want to jump in, but LeBron, like King James to King Canada James, James Canada.
1: That'd be great. My thoughts are like Toronto, the city is blowing up right now, like the rest of the world with the World Cup happening.
3: Yeah.
1: Wouldn't it be great to continue that momentum and have a year where the Raptors win and the Leafs win?
3: You said it, baby.
1: It's going to happen.
3: The Blue Jays won't, though, because they're just terrible.
1: Oh, I don't. We don't so care bad. About the Blue Jays.
3: That's right.
1: Unbelievable. hey, Simone, do you remember the Junior Jays? You're
4: no.
1: You remember
3: did you
1: that?
3: Never do
4: were
3: that?
4: Were you going to say I'm of a certain age?
1: I was going to say vintage.
3: No, they still do that. There, now I can see. But they like, still do that.
1: They did, because like yeah. early 90s, they had like comic books, and it was a whole cry. I remember there was comic books where where Spider-Man and the Blue Jays and the Junior Jays are like.
4: Really?
1: Yeah, it was
3: Junior Jays Sundays.
4: Junior
1: Jays. Yeah. Because like all the schools
4: were they
1: had
4: in
1: them.
4: Toronto?
1: Yeah.
4: Okay.
3: You go to the Sky Dome. So now, like a few years ago, we took the kids, like many years ago, I guess.
1: Yeah.
3: Took the kids to go, and you know, all the kids at whatever age, they go line up. I mean, there's lots of activities, you know, whatever, throughout the park of things to keep kids doing anything except while you're there.
1: Yeah.
3: Watch the game, but that's okay. keeps them entertained, I guess. And but they get the chance to go on the field and run the bases after the game. So you got to go, I think, I can't remember what inning, say the sixth inning, and you start lining up. And, like, you're going, like, forever. Ever. And
1: slow,
3: so, like, you go
1: legs.
3: With the line. It is what it is. It's cool. But you miss half the game. Letting them play horseshoes or whatever, beer pong, and then having them stand in a line where you can't see the game. You're going by the crowd reaction to what's happening.
1: Well, I mean, it's a core memory for them.
3: And then you go down to get on the field, and there it is. That's that moment the kid goes, like, this is cool, and that's why you did that. And then you're like, oh, my goodness, this is going to be so cool. I get my kid to go, and they're going to run the bases, and I'm going to take a video, and they're going to have the time of their life. And then, like, but it's so quick. So when you're coming from right field down the line,
1: yeah,
3: you start at first, the kids go right, and the kids have to just start going. The parent must keep walking, no pictures, and by the time they come around the base, you meet them at home plate and you get off. That's it. You are like 30 seconds. Well, it takes some kids 12 minutes, but then there's like so many employees that are like not letting the kids go anywhere except there. So again, great experience, cool, and I get that you have to kind of control, because it could get out of control if it was you let them do more. But if you are planning on going to watch a game, don't go and bring your kids. Like, you're going for that.
1: Fair.
3: Does that make sense? Because, like, half the game, again, you're keeping them entertained throughout the park, all the cool things going on, you're missing some of the game.
1: Yeah.
3: And then the rest of the half of the game, you're just standing in line to get them to go on the bases after the game.
1: That makes sense.
3: So.
1: Yeah, that's fair.
3: But it's Canada Day game today.
1: Oh, yeah?
3: Big Chef Al is in attendance at the baseball game today for the Toronto Blue Jays, and I believe the Mets are playing today.
1: Oh, yeah.
3: I have to check. I mean, I've just stopped following the Jays.
1: We're watching and see if we can see Al on
3: but we'll see him, because I gave him a Blue Jays. He showed up at my office yesterday, and I gave him a Toronto Blue Jays Josh Donaldson jersey.
1: Cool.
3: And he actually told me to tell you something.
1: That
3: he needs help.
1: The Ottawa Senators suck.
3: Some stuff. He's referred to wait until I was live on air to put you under the pressure, not being able to say no.
1: I can't move anything. You see my arms. What do you want me to move?
3: But so have fun. And you know, what a great experience the Canada Day games always are. So
1: that reminds me, though, because last year, Canada Day Jays game, a friend of the show, Handsome Grant, who was in the Canadian Forces, he got to be on the field with the 200 other soldiers. The flag.
3: Yeah.
1: Like, cool. Unfurl the giant Canadian flag.
3: Cool.
1: During the national anthem.
3: That'd be awesome. That's a memory.
1: Very patriotic.
3: Again.
1: Wow. Yeah.
3: That's why you go.
1: That's cool. I like that a lot.
5: Nice.
1: Awesome. So we've got a Canada Day Blue Jays game to look forward to.
3: Yeah, if you like to watch terrible baseball teams.
1: Exactly. I know that Simone's more of a lacrosse fan herself.
4: Oh.
1: Yeah, absolutely.
3: Lacrosse is awesome sport.
1: Isn't lacrosse actually Canada's official sport?
3: Yeah.
4: It is?
3: Yeah.
4: Have you played it?
1: I've not played it. A buddy of mine was on the lacrosse team back in high school. He loved it. It was a lot of fun.
3: It's a good, fun game. It's not as difficult as you might believe. It's not as easy
1: I've
3: either.
1: Definitely thrown the ball around with the little net stick thingy.
3: But it's very vicious. And like, it's like, you know, in hockey when you fight.
1: As Simone
3: you're
1: does.
3: On skates, and you're like, you know, and that's dangerous in itself. But when you're not on skates,
1: when
3: you've
1: got your
3: fighting,
1: feet planted on the ground,
3: it's like...
1: Well, you know,
3: it's like boxing, it's like MMA.
4: They're fighting?
1: There could be contact.
3: I mean, it's like hockey,
4: right,
3: to a certain extent. And
4: so, what do they do? They drop their thing and like, start punching
3: and stick,
4: each other?
3: Helmets come off, and it's just like
4: really?
3: You're full on fist fighting, just this guy on the side of the street. So, it's quite intense.
4: I have no idea.
1: And that can surprise you, Mosh.
3: Oh, it's a very violent sport.
4: I have no idea.
3: All the parents trying to like rally up their friends, like, because there's like, Kingston's got is on the boom for lacrosse from, you know,
4: really?
3: From my social media, from kids. And they're trying to attract a lot of kids to play it. It's a great sport to play. But as you get into the professional leagues and the National Lacrosse League, you see how, like,
5: pretty violent.
3: Pretty brutal. But I mean, it's a combative sport. I mean, you're trying to run around at full speed, swinging sticks at people.
4: So you have the ball in your little net thing, and you can run with it.
3: Yeah, I don't know all the rules. You just kind of run and pass it,
4: and then you chuck it to somebody else, or can you just run and then put it into the net?
3: I mean, you could essentially. We should get somebody to call in.
1: Yeah.
3: We don't know how to use the phones, but let's pretend we answered.
4: Yeah,
1: but there's probably some rules about like offsiding or like something where you can't just run from one end to the other and dip it in the net. Like you've got to pass it, or so I'm assuming.
3: I don't know how that works. We're gonna have to find out.
1: We'll look it up and we'll talk about it next break.
4: It's not like traveling and like basketball. It's not like that.
3: That's the thing. Don't say no. You don't know.
4: He just likes to tell me no.
3: That's exactly what I'm thinking too. Is that I don't know if there's a traveling rule.
4: It's a good question.
3: Yeah. There's lots of rules. Like in ball hockey and ice hockey, there's so many different rules. So it's a fair question, Simone.
1: No. The only rule is no rules.
3: Candidate special on CFRC with not Jeff the movie nerd because he's being
1: difficult.
3: Anti-sportsist.
1: We're a nation of barbarians up here. This is what the world needs to understand.
3: But he did bring good tarts.
1: So. Happy Canada Day, you guys.
3: Happy freaking Canada Day. Vinny's out. I'm going to go enjoy my Canada Day.
1: Yeah, you got something to do today, yeah.
3: Enjoy the rest of this day. Stay cool. Stay hydrated. Be safe. And no matter what anybody tells you, CFRC is the place to be.
1: You got it.
4: All right.
1: Awesome. Happy Canada Day. We'll get back to the tunes. Thanks, Vinny.
4: Thank you, Vinny.

0: Wilson Russell with no springtime.
1: Nice chill.
0: Very chill.
1: Relaxed.
0: Yeah.
1: Yeah. Groovy.
0: Oh, dare you say groovy.
1: Vibey.
0: Nice.
1: Yeah.
0: Welcome back. Happy Canada Day, Simone.
1: Happy Canada Day, Jeff.
0: When did they stop calling it Dominion Day?
1: I don't know.
0: 60s?
1: Not in our time.
0: Not in our time, no.
1: Yeah,
0: no.
1: We always have Canada Day.
0: Yeah, sometimes when I say Dominion Day, ironically, like, you'll get like a boomer who's like, oh, isn't that hilarious? You remember the $2 bill, right? And like, yeah, I remember my grandmother giving me them.
1: Well, I do remember the $2
0: bill. You still have a $2 bill?
1: I don't. I used to keep one behind like a little frame.
0: Oh, nice.
1: I used to keep it there, but then I used it.
0: Oh, that's fair. You were in a pinch.
1: Yeah, I was in a pinch.
0: You needed that coffee crisp.
1: Yeah, I needed it.
0: And the $1 bill. I still have a few $1 bills kicking around.
1: I do remember the $1 bill.
0: Yeah.
1: Yeah, with the queen on it.
0: Yeah,
1: yeah,
0: that's right.
1: A little greenish-bluish color. $2 was brown.
0: Yep, that's right.
1: Yeah.
0: What was on the back of the $2 bill? What was the animal? Do you remember?
1: Was it a geese?
0: I think it was a robin.
1: A robin?
0: Let me take a look. We're going to go on the internet.
1: A beaver?
0: Again, there's probably someone who's like yelling at the radio. I don't think we've ever had a beaver on our money before, have we? Let me see.
1: Is the beaver on the 5 cent?
0: Oh, yeah, the nickel has a beaver.
1: Nickel. Yeah. Yeah, that's what it's called.
0: I'm from this country, sure.
1: The sixpence.
0: I just remember when the toonie became a thing, like back in the 90s. And there was a thing that they said where if the middle and the outer ring come apart, you can bring it back to the bank and like they'll give you
1: and they'll give you a new one?
0: The rumor was that they'd give you $20. So I remember my brothers and
1: rumor.
0: I, we would stick them in the freezer because we're like, all right, the metal's going to contract and expand. And we'd take them outside and bash them with hammers. I don't think it ever worked. So we just had a bunch of toonies with dents all over
1: them. Did you ever put the pennies on the train tracks?
0: I never did that.
1: No?
0: Apparently, the urban legend was that the penny would shoot out like a bullet.
1: Oh, really?
0: If the train ran over it wrong. But the animal on the back of the toonie, their $2 bill,
1: was
0: a robin.
1: Oh, you're right. Yeah. I just remember the brown. That's all I can remember.
0: And then these are the old bills too. Like the $50 bill used to have a snow owl on it, I think. I remember because like once every Christmas I'd get a $50.
1: You got 50s?
0: From Uncle Reg.
1: Oh my goodness.
0: Didn't happen often. But yeah, interesting stuff.
1: Yeah.
0: We have weird looking money here in Canada.
1: Yeah, I remember I worked at a bank when I was young.
0: Oh yeah, that's right.
1: And someone came in and they, the 20s, but they were thick.
0: Oh
1: they
0: yeah.
1: They were like a thick cardboard.
0: Thicker paper?
1: Yeah.
0: Weird.
1: Like they said that they had like saved it and kept it in their freezer or something.
0: Oh,
1: it was
0: really?
1: Just an old, very, very old bill.
0: Cool.
1: Yeah.
0: Nice.
1: Yeah.
0: Ah, awesome. Welcome back everyone.
1: In the day.
0: It's CFRC, the place to be. It's 11:30. Mm-hmm. We're coming up on the end of the Jum Show.
1: Yeah.
0: What a Jum Show it's been.
1: Yeah.
0: We talked about Canadian movies. We talked about fireworks and explosives.
1: Crazy stuff that you guys do.
0: Yeah.
1: I don't know.
0: We watched some Angine de Poitrine nonsense.
1: Yes.
0: Yeah, it was pretty good.
1: Yeah.
0: Vinny the Thrill's off to punish his child for not mowing the lawn. It's going to be a good day today.
1: Oh, my goodness.
0: Awesome. And then, so off air, we were looking up what's going on. We were, you know, went on CBC and they had a picture up of just two guys carrying a mattress. And I'm like, why is this up on their on their Canada Day post?
1: Mm-hmm.
0: And I was reminded that today is moving day in Quebec. I forgot all about that.
1: Yeah. And it goes back. It goes back real far.
0: Ancient
1: times.
0: Apparently in
1: olden days.
0: Yeah, that's right. In 1750, the province of Quebec initiated a bylaw whereby landlords were not allowed to evict their tenants during the winter months because it's dangerous.
1: Yeah, and not nice. It's just not nice.
0: Right?
1: Yeah.
0: And so that date was always May 1st or April 30th.
1: Mm-hmm.
0: But then in 1972, to coincide with the end of the school year, the Quebec government made it July 1st.
1: Yeah.
0: So they said that approximately 4% of the population all move on July 1st. That's 120,000 households or 115,000 city residents, which is about 7% of the city of Montreal. Just because that historically that just happens
1: to be
0: where
1: they just do it on that day.
0: Most, yeah.
1: But the cool thing is, you can get some really cool stuff.
0: Oh, we love free stuff.
1: Students are moving, some are leaving, you know, and they're leaving all their cool stuff. So I looked on the internet.
0: The internet.
1: You know what the internet said? That there are best neighborhoods for curbside finds.
0: Oh, so if you're in Montreal, listen
1: There's
0: up.
1: There's certain places, and the internets recommend that you go to affluent.
0: Of course they do.
1: Neighborhoods or artists neighborhoods. So they've got, let's see, you can go to Plateau and Mill End,
0: yep.
1: Known for student and artist housing. You will find high quality vintage items, quirky decor, Y2K fashion.
0: Oh!
1: Okay?
0: Finally!
1: And record collections left by departing youth.
0: Wait, that's crazy.
1: Yeah.
0: You get some free records on the side of the road.
1: If you go to McGill Ghetto, have you ever been there?
0: Probably.
1: This borders the university. This area is packed with student housing. You can score great IKEA basics.
0: Ooh.
1: And affordable furniture in good condition. And then, let's see, Outremont and town of Mount Royal.
0: Okay.
1: I don't know if this is the affluent. Oh, yes. These are affluent, high-end neighborhoods. Wealthy residents often discard premium wooden furniture, antiques, and high-quality electronics.
0: Okay, people.
1: Okay, so if you want the high-quality electronics,
0: you get out there.
1: And you don't want IKEA.
0: No.
1: You want to go a little bit above that.
0: That makes sense.
1: Something wood. You want something that somebody made.
0: Yeah.
1: You know,
0: old
1: took the time.
0: School craftsmanship.
1: Yes.
0: Yeah.
1: You're going to go to the Royale neighborhood.
0: So it's only 11:30. Like,
1: yeah.
0: we could make it. We could drive.
1: Still make it.
0: Still get there.
1: Get some stuff. Go find something. Load up the, I don't know, whose car are you taking?
0: Because there's no U-Hauls available, that's for sure.
1: Yeah, I guess you'll contact your friends at Old Farm Fine Foods.
0: Old Farm Fine Foods.
1: And get a little ride there, maybe. Lend it to you.
0: You know what we'll do? We'll get Vinny the Thrill's son to steal Vinny's truck instead of mowing the lawn.
1: Okay, yeah. We could do that.
0: You could, yeah.
1: Yeah.
0: That'd be
1: and
0: great.
1: Then, you know, we'll cruise around the affluent spot there and
0: Find
1: see
0: some...
1: if we can get some high quality electronics.
0: Nice. What a weird Canadian tradition.
1: Yeah.
0: Move out day.
1: The move out day, get your thing, and then I guess later on you go party Canada.
0: Up.
1: Yeah.
0: Nice.
1: Go see a concert, go see.
0: Whatever.
1: Fireworks. Or drones now.
0: Oh, yeah.
1: Now the big thing is drones.
0: That's cool.
1: Spell things, you know, with great cursive or whatever.
0: Oh, yeah.
1: You know,
0: yeah.
1: Printing in the sky.
0: I wonder if they'll have a drone show in Kingston tonight. I know that.
1: Yeah, well, they did. It was Victoria Day, right?
0: They had the
1: fireworks and the drone. So
0: cool.
1: maybe that's the combination now.
0: It'd be all right.
1: Yeah.
0: Well, tonight at 10 p.m., Confederation Basin is the Kingston, Ontario firework display.
1: So are you going to go? Or are you going to, or do you think you'll make it?
0: I don't
1: think
0: I'm going to make
1: heat,
0: it.
1: Do you think the heat will hold you back? Or you might go up on your roof?
0: I'll probably go up on the roof. I think I could be able to see it from the roof.
1: Stand on those milk crates there and just, you know, take a look-see around.
0: Keep my feet dry, yeah. Lots going on. Happy Canada Day.
1: Lots going on.
0: Amazing. We just had a pretty good power set there. Like we said before, we had Alison Russell with her very chill tune called No Springtime. Before that, we had Lisa LeBlanc with her brand new Whole Lot of Talking.
1: With puppets. A lot of puppetry going on there.
0: Yeah.
1: Yeah.
0: I think that came out yesterday, actually.
1: Did it?
0: Yeah, it was very close by, yeah.
1: Brand spanking new.
0: We had the Pro Wrestling The Band with Replacements. And before that, we had the Sheepdogs with I Do. And we opened it up with Luke Calla and Hotter Now.
1: I like that one.
0: That's good.
1: That's a really good poppy one.
0: Yeah.
1: Mm-hmm.
0: I clearly put together way too much music because we're going till noon.
1: Yeah.
0: And then we're done. But we're only halfway through the playlist.
1: That's okay, though. You came prepared.
0: Exactly.
1: You came guns blazing.
0: You know it.
1: Right on, Jeff.
0: You know
1: right on.
0: So you know what? Let's do another big power set and we'll come on one more time before we hit the bricks.
1: Okay, hit the bricks.
0: You got it.
1: I've never heard that.
0: Are you serious?
1: No, I've never heard hit the bricks.
0: Kidding me?
1: Oh, yeah, hit the road.
0: Where you been? Where you been all your life?
1: I don't know. I don't know these things.
0: That's why you're here.
1: With the fireworks and I don't know.
0: The mosh pitting and all that.
1: It's too much.
0: Yeah.
1: It's too much for me.
0: Well, let's rock out, shall we?
1: Okay.
0: We've got a band called Les Dulz Lux.
1: Okay.
0: And they're coming in hot, Simone.
1: Okay, coming in hot. I like that.
0: My name's Jeff the Nerd.
1: And I'm Simone the Moan.
0: Happy Dominion Day.
1: Happy Canada Day.
0: Let's get our nice, crisp $2 bills and get some beaver tails.
1: Yeah.
0: And
1: or a toonie.
0: Wait,
1: do you remember Toonie Tuesday at KFC? That was a big deal.
0: Yeah.
1: I remember that being like, oh my goodness, it's Toonie Tuesday.
0: Not in this economy. Never again.
1: I know.
0: That's right.
1: The golden days.
0: The golden days are over.
1: Yep.
0: Except for here at CFRC.
1: We're always golden.
0: Let's do it.

0: Well.
1: Hey, hey, hey.
0: We did it, Simone.
1: Yeah, we made it through.
0: We came in on very little sleep.
1: Yeah, very little.
0: Thunder and lightning last night at midnight woke me up and I couldn't get back to bed, but we slept our sorry bones in here.
1: We did.
0: We completed the Canada Day Jump Show. Woo. They call it Dominion Day because we dominated.
1: We did.
0: What a fun time.
1: And you did. What a great set that you put together for us.
0: Well,
1: great music, great vibes.
0: I appreciate that.
1: You had some chill. You got some pop.
0: And a bit of everything today.
1: A little bit of everything, yeah.
0: And again, it was stuff that I'm hoping a lot of people may not have heard before because these are all Canadian artists that we need to support.
1: Absolutely.
0: We just had Bad, Bad, Not Good with Take What's Given featuring Reggie.
1: You're Reggie.
0: Yeah, we also had that last set, Bobbing with Marie. We had U.S. Girls with Like James Said. And we opened it up with Les Deux Lux.
1: Coming in hot.
0: Amazing.
1: Yeah.
0: So yes, 10 minutes to noon. Keep it locked and ready to rock.
1: Yeah.
0: What did we learn today, Simone?
1: Oh, it's hot, man.
0: It's going to be hot out there.
1: It's going to be hot, so be prepared. What is it, like 25 degrees right now?
0: I think right now, but it's supposed to jump up to around 30 this afternoon with a humidex of somewhere in the neighborhood of 40 is what they're saying. So if you're out there enjoying Canada Day, just pace yourself, drink a lot of water. Mm-hmm. If you're going to be drinking the beers, match it water for beer.
1: Okay.
0: That'll keep you hydrated.
1: Yeah.
0: It's important. It's very important.
1: Yes, I believe you.
0: People are going to be dancing and merry. And we don't want anyone going to the hospital on a heat stroke.
1: Yeah. Yeah.
0: Yeah.
1: Be careful.
0: Also learn that if you're in Quebec, it's moving day today.
1: And you can get something nice.
0: Yeah.
1: Get something nice for the apartment, you know?
0: Yeah.
1: Get some electronics.
0: Wander around, get some stuff.
1: Get some vintage pieces.
0: Absolutely.
1: Some vintage art decor.
0: That'd be cool.
1: Yeah.
0: Maybe like that Angine de Poitrine. They're done with their image. Like they're like, okay, people have seen this enough, and like they've thrown their costume out on the side of the road, and you can go and get.
1: That's true. Then they were playing with like dice
0: inflatable dice.
1: So you could find some of that.
0: Yeah.
1: Put that in your house in your car.
0: Yeah.
1: But be careful. You still got to be able to see.
0: We learned a bit about lacrosse today.
1: Yes,
0: Vinny taught us about lacrosse.
1: It's violent. I had no idea. I thought it was all proper and prim and proper, but apparently there's fights.
0: They shove hard.
1: Yeah.
0: And
1: be careful.
0: And
1: don't let the skirts fool you.
0: That's right. And we also learned about like Canadian food that we don't have, that our American friends don't have.
1: Yeah.
0: Even, like Hostesses, Joe Louis.
1: And you know what? I heard also too that a lot of our European friends were like, wow, we got to have this ranch. Apparently, ranch is like a North American.
0: Really?
1: Yeah.
0: I love a good
1: people
0: ranch.
1: People are like, what is this ranch dressing? They were like going crazy over it. People are like taking it. So they were telling people, if you want to bring the ranch dressing with you home, you got to put it in your
0: carry-on?
1: Yeah.
0: Oh, okay.
1: Your luggage? Your luggage that goes underneath.
0: Ah, that makes sense.
1: Yeah.
0: Yeah.
1: You can't just put it in your carry-on. You got to put it in your checked luggage.
0: Ranch dressing.
1: Yeah, people are going nuts over that.
0: Speaking of Canadiana, before we get out of here, my favorite Trailer Park Boys scene ever is where Ricky is just drunk out of his mind. It's the middle of the day. He's in a lawn chair, and he's just got white bread and he's dipping it in a big pile of ranch dressing that's on his belly.
1: Oh my god!
0: He's just eating it
1: on his belly.
0: Yeah, I'm pretty sure he squirts it onto his belly and he just dips white bread, like no name white bread. And there's like no dialogue. It's like
1: nothing. It's just there for you.
0: It's just perfect. That's the way to spend Canada
1: that's
0: Day.
1: That's the way it should be.
0: So yeah, have fun. Be safe. Don't blow anything up unless you mean it.
1: Please be careful with the fireworks. I still don't understand this.
0: You're looking dead in the eye.
1: Yes, I don't understand it, but please be careful.
0: You'll understand it when it happens. Awesome. Well, happy Dominion Day, you guys. We're going to play ourselves out. We've got Tara Lightfoot with Cross Border Lover. We're going to hear a new one from Metric called Just the Once. And if we get to it, Eastboro with Tommy T.
1: Tommy T.
0: Let's do it.
1: Let's do it.
0: Catch you guys next week.
1: Yeah.
0: Happy Canada Day.
1: Happy Canada Day, everybody.
0: Bye.
1: See you later.

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4: 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Emo is alive and well on July 8th with Arms Length and Mo Kenny come to town on July 9th. Hip-hop pioneer Souls of Mischief are here on July 21st, and we'll get some hardcore action with Spaced on July 23rd. Almond Monica brings Arabic Jazz to Kingston on August 7th, and finally, August 9th, you can see Lucero Ben Nichols. 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
5: 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Cycle Kingston Inc. is a grassroots registered Canadian charitable organization and incorporated nonprofit whose mandate is to provide safe cycling education and cycling skills training in Kingston, Ontario, so that citizens will gain competence and confidence and will become empowered to choose cycling as a personal means of transportation. Cycle Kingston works with many community partners to offer a broad variety of safe cycling initiatives, from in-class presentations at local schools to coordinating the annual Cycling Week Festival, to offering individual and small group cycling lessons, to outreach to community service groups and businesses, and so much more. 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Welcome.
6: Thank you. Thank you.
7: Thanks for having us.
5: So you have an exciting campaign kicking off shortly, and we'll get to that first, but I wondered if you could first tell us a little bit about Cycle Kingston, what it is, its history, what you aim to do with this organization.
6: So Cycle Kingston is a registered nonprofit charity since 2004, incorporated since 2007, if we're being specific here. We have the main mission and goal to increase cycling safety in and around Kingston. And through that, there's all various sorts of opportunities to kind of increase awareness and also increase that safety education. We do presentations at public schools. We also have safe cycling circuits, which shout out Memorial Center. We're going to be having that very soon. So if you stay tuned on our Instagram, you'll be able to figure out when and where to bring your kids for a free cycling circuit, which will teach them about safety practices. And then also we have bicycle parking, which is essentially we go to events, people bring their bicycle, we park it for free, and then maybe give them some advice if they're wearing a helmet improperly or if their tire is a little bit flat, you know, just kind of let them know, oh, your brake is actually not working properly. Did you know that? You know, so that also directly helps increase safety through cycling education. And then also we have another social enterprise that helps fund Allison and I being here today. We have Gear Up, which helps have people donate their bicycles that are kicking around the house, and then essentially we fix them up. Well, not we don't do that, but people will work there. They fix it up, and then through that we sell it at an affordable price, and then that inherently is giving people a chance to get on a bicycle if they can't afford something that might be more expensive. Like, oh my gosh, bicycles can be like thousands of dollars, but Gear Up, they're affordable. And yeah, that's kind of who we are and some things that we do. And
7: I would say definitely our main mission, though, is getting people on the road safely and more often, really.
5: Were you part of the bicycle concierge group that was at Skelton Park last weekend?
7: Like the valet parking?
5: Oh, yeah.
7: Yes, we were, which was
6: such a blast. Like, it was so fun. And then, like, like there'd be the occasional downpour, and I'd be like, oh no, are we gonna have to evacuate? Which we didn't, which was fantastic, but it was really fun. Having all the kids, they're super excited. There was one kid who had a Spider-Man bicycle, and he was like, Spider-Man, Spider-Man! Oh, it was so cute. But yeah, we were part of that, and we set it up, and yeah, how was your experience?
7: My experience was pretty great. I mean, I just started working here about a week ago because we had an opening, but yeah, my first experience of Cycle Kingston really was the bicycle valet parking. And it was so cute, just kind of like getting the ropes of like being trained like on site and everything. You know, Andy Mills, shout out. He's great. He was giving me some training when we had time. But then alongside that, you know, being able to help people bring their bikes, you know, parking them, ensuring the people who brought their bikes that their bikes were going to be safe, and like just the light in their eyes when they're like, wow, I don't have to like lock my bike to a tree. I don't have to lock my bike to a street sign and hope that somebody doesn't like saw off the lock tomorrow. Like, you know, it was pretty great. And alongside that, you know, being able to spread awareness about safe cycling, it was really cute, really fun.
6: Yeah. And I think on Saturday, I was even wondering, like, are we going to have enough room for all these bicycles? Which we did, thankfully. But, like, there was a point when I was like, oh my gosh, if anybody comes and parks their bicycle, I don't think we have enough space.
7: Yeah. Like, if we had a family of five, we would have been crying.
6: But it's, like, very much in demand. Like, a lot of, like, specifically that event, like, there were so many people who were cycling and brought in their bike. It was so lovely. But it was also so fun, too, because there was a person who was on a unicycle and they had their, like...
2: Yes, I saw him. Shout out Tim Lyon.
7: There we go, we've got a name.
6: And he had the unicycle, and then he had the handlebars with attached to a wheel. So it kind of looked like a gearless bike, which was adorable. It was amazing. I loved it. Bye.

0: changing things to find
1: 20 minutes cycling and you feel good. In the nitty-gritty side of things, aerobic exercise, it's really good for you, really good for your mental health, and it's also bilateral stimulation when you're cycling. So for those who have ADHD, like, it's really good for you. And shout out, I have ADHD, so like, it feels so good to be cycling, especially in the morning. And what you said about realizing, like, oh, like, some places I could really cycle to, is that I also have found the same thing where I lived in Gatineau and I go to Ottawa U, and I found that it was so much faster to bike than to drive. I swear, Google Maps said it was like 21 minutes. So I was like, oh, this is a challenge. I could make that 18. Like, obviously, I always got the competition with Google Maps. Yeah, it was so fun. And like, every day I felt so good. And even my grades were better. Cycling is so good for you.
2: Well, I mean, one of the things I was going to ask you about is, how did you get involved with Cycle Kingston? Obviously, this is something that you're both very passionate about. You have experienced and continue to experience the effects firsthand. But why specifically Cycle Kingston?
1: Yeah, so I remember I was having a conversation with my friend Lauren Thomas. She's been involved in the Queens community, which is lovely. I love Lauren. She's such a lovely person. But I was chatting with her about cycling. We were at the cafe. And then she was like, ha, cycling. I remember the best summer of my life with Cycle Kingston.
3: She's so passionate. I love
1: her. She's so passionate. And so I kind of like asked her more questions because I'm like, cycling, best summer of your life. And then she like kept on talking about it being a cycling ambassador and how she presented to kids and then how she did bicycle parking and all sorts of things. And I was like, that sounds like the job for me, because like, I love community rides, I love all these types of things. And so I sent a little email to Cycle Kingston, and this was like maybe in February or something. I was like, hey, I don't know if you're still hiring, I don't know if you are hiring, but I would love to be hired. I don't know, if you're gonna shoot for gold, you better shoot for gold, right? I have a resume, I have a cover letter, can I send it? And then 2 days later, they responded and said, oh my gosh, we just posted a job posting. So I was like, right on time. It was amazing. Got the interview. Super swift. Like, they were like, oh, you can do an online interview or you can do an in-person. And I'm like, of course, I'm going to do an in-person interview. So I went, met Neil and Andy, did the interview, and they were so lovely. Lo and behold, now I'm here.
3: And how I got here, as for myself, how I got in was actually for the past 4 to 5 weeks, I've just heard my sister, Caitlin, shout out Caitlin, going on and on about how great it is this entire summer because she's been cycling, you know, she's been making friends, she's been having such a good time teaching kids how to cycle. And you know, she was just so passionate. She was looking at my bike and going, wow, like, you know, you need this, and just so passionate. And I guess that kind of like turned into a worm in my ear. I'm like, oh, I should have applied to be her partner. I should have done it. I should have just done it, because currently I work at a retirement home, but you know, I can always make time. There had been this big chunk of time just hearing all about how great this was, and it started making me feel, I guess, longing for working. And then lo and behold, her partner ended up having to leave Cycle Kingston, which opened up a spot for me. So I immediately was like, all right, get me in here. And here I am now in Cycle Kingston, in the ropes of it on CFRC radio. And I couldn't be more happy to be here.

Let's get this straight. You're in Vancouver, and I'm in New Brunswick. That makes 5,748 kilometers. We're talking

0: I was going to ask what you've been learning. I guess you've just jumped right into it. But what have you learned working in this role? Because, I mean, you're teaching people a lot about safe cycling and that kind of thing. But has there been anything that surprised you?
1: I'm the program director, so it's like a little bit different. So, like, I'm kind of her boss in a way, which is like interesting because we're twins, but I've always kind of had that role as a twin. Like I've always directed her. people always think that I'm like the older sister. I'm like, we're actually twins.
2: 4 minutes is a long time.
1: Yeah. But I actually have learned so much about cycling practices that I wasn't even informed about like before this job. So like one of them is you should always be riding 1 meter from the curbside. You shouldn't be hugging it.
2: Don't hug that curb.
1: And before, I've been hugging the curb, but actually that puts you more in the line of danger because you're less in view of the cars. And also within that 1 meter, so many potholes, there's so many grates, sticks,
2: gravel,
1: dust, all sorts of things. So that's one of the things that I've learned. And also that one of the biggest reasons for collisions between a car and a bicycle, which is only about 17%, it's actually the cyclist's fault for being so close to a parked car. Mm. It's not even a driving car. It's a car that's parked and then the person's in the car and they swing the door open and then you run into the door. So it's always important to like really emphasize that 1 meter from the curbside, 1 meter from parked cars, because that's one of the biggest causes for collisions. And then also the fact that I've learned this with time, maybe statistics have changed since the book has been made, but from what I know, dogs are also one of the biggest causes for collisions with cyclists. Just,
0: like, running out in front of a time.
1: Yes.
0: Or chasing. Yes. I have seen dogs chasing bikes.
2: Too. Yes. Yeah, like it's like those videos online.
1: It's like the classic like joke where there's like a really evil dog and they attach to a chain and then they start running after the cyclist, but
2: chain pops loose.
1: Yeah. I think that's actually happened to my friend Ricardo in Italy. So I've learned so much about like the literal safety practices and safety information. And then also I've been learning a lot about directing and volunteer corralling, like getting people to volunteer. I think it's been such a great experience, like specifically as like the program director, is how to allocate time to many specific things. Because previously I had directed my own watercolor tutorials, but now this is like a whole big thing. So having a bunch of parts that are moving all at once, how to work through that. And it's been such a joy. Like, it's been so fun learning about myself and then also learning about Cycle Kingston and about directing and how to do that and how to be a good leader also. How to give constructive criticism, but make it something that uplifts them and makes them excited.
2: And probably the biggest thing that I learned is also related to the curb thing was if you have even 1 foot on the curb or like 1 foot on the sidewalk, immediately people driving cars will associate you with the sidewalk rather than as, you know, a mode of transportation, as another vehicle of transportation. So the closer you are to the sidewalk as well, like the less people will take you seriously as a cyclist. Yeah, it was something that kind of shocked me because I, you know, I rested my foot on the curb and then my supervisor, Andy, ended up pointing it out to me. He said, hey, just so you know, don't do that. Keep your feet on the road. Don't go anywhere near that sidewalk. Because the closer you are to sidewalk, the more people will get closer to you with their car.
1: And I think also like another thing that I have learned, because I feel like there's so much propaganda against the newer generations. There's so much propaganda, like people are like, oh my gosh, the newer generations are all so stupid. And it's not true. It's so not true. At least from my experience of teaching these classes is that they're all attentive. And they're all focused. I mean, I have gotten a lot of compliments like, oh, wow, you're really getting these kids to be focused. But I really think that newer generation, they're not lacking, you know, like they're answering the questions and they're guessing and they're making inferences. And I think that it's given me a little bit of hope because I feel like social media really emphasizes like, oh, they're all on their phones and they're not learning anything. But it's like, it's not true. It's not true at all.
2: Can we mention that Gen Alpha is so funny too?
1: They're so funny.
2: They're so funny. Somebody gave them a funny juice.
0: Yeah. You talked about what you're learning, and maybe this is a good segue into the campaign that you have coming up, because you are trying to teach more of Kingston about cycling, but also safety. Do you want to talk a little bit about that, when it's launching?
1: Yeah, absolutely. So it's actually launching today. So July 1st, which is Canada Day. So shout out Canada. I'm wearing my big Apple shirt. So it's kind of directed towards everybody. We really want to emphasize that cycling is for everybody. And, you know, if there is like a kid, of course, you need to ride with a parent, ride with a guardian, ride with somebody who
2: knows the rules of the road, maybe has done one of our free courses online, because we do have that on the website if you want to learn some of the nitty gritty little tiddly bits.
0: I always get caught up in what's the proper arm signal? Am I signaling properly at a turn? So that's helpful to get that refresher where you're like, oh, I don't think I've seen this since I did my driver's test.
2: Well, exactly that. There's a lot of misconceptions about arm signals. I find that from the presentations that I've done at public schools, usually the teacher thinks that the right turning signal is with your left arm upwards, which is actually less intuitive for cars to understand. It's more intuitive you kind of stick your arm out and have your palm face towards the back. Like, so if you're turning right, you're sticking your right arm all the way out face towards the cyclist. So like the turning signals, that would be an example of a video that we would post on Instagram. Hey, here's a safety practice that you need to learn. Learn your turning signals, because when you're predictable on the road, it's a lot safer as a cyclist. The saying is see, be seen, and be predictable. You need to have visible gear. You need to have a light. 30 minutes between dusk and dawn, after and before, all between that time, always have a light. It's a misconception to have blinking red lights on the back of your bicycle, because actually that makes it potentially more dangerous. So you need to have consistent red light, because that blinking part makes it so that drivers are less able to predict how far you are from them. Sit on

0: ride our bike.
1: There's just like a bunch of little things, like where our plan is to make those videos on Instagram, encourage people to take the online course, encourage people to do the Savvy Cycling courses, which is $30 for 3.5 hours of education and learning during the summer. And then also encouraging people to go and support local, encouraging people to replace car ride with a safe practicing cycling route is kind of the main goal.
2: I mean, it's a lot of ground to cover. I feel like sometimes Kingston gets a reputation of not being cyclist friendly. And I think some of that is educating drivers, but also obviously the more people you get on the road, the more they're aware and able to put themselves in the shoes of a cyclist because they're experiencing it firsthand.
1: Yeah, exactly. It's kind of like a feedback loop, right? Because the more people are educated in Kingston, the more people are going to potentially be on the road in Kingston, the more drivers are going to see somebody predictably 1 meter from the curbside on the road, the more safe it is going to be for cyclists. And the more people are going to want to cycle. So like, it's kind of like a feedback loop. And also cycling is really good for our social health as well, right? So the more people are on the road, the more they're going to get their friends to go and cycle along, right? I really truly think that this social media campaign, even if it gets 5 trips replaced with a bicycle instead of a car, I think that we won. That is the goal. You know, it doesn't matter if it's 1 to 5 to 50 people. What matters is that we got carbon emissions and reduce them through getting people on the road, cyclists, but.
3: And potentially even just, you know, change the trajectory of that person's life in a way, because they might go, oh, wow, this is kind of nice. Maybe I'll just keep cycling, whatever. Like, yeah. I might as well, right? And even just that, like, they're helping their body for the rest of their lives, and they're also just doing something so good for themselves. You know, even if we inspire, like, just one person or, like, 10 people or, you know, a million, at least we're helping people make the right decision for themselves and have it in their back pocket if they can.
2: So we're talking about the social media campaign and activities on your website. Do you want to mention what your socials are and where people can find out more about the courses that you're offering?
1: Yeah, so on our website, that is the online course that's for free. You can find all the courses online, which is cyclekingston.ca. And then if you also go through Instagram, Cycle Kingston, then you can find events that we've got going on. So we're going to have community rides. We're going to have Savvy Cycling courses. We're going to have cycling circuits for those younger kids that are free. And then we have our bicycle parking and then also Gear Up. All sorts of posts that are going to be happening, all sorts of ways to get involved.

0: And another thing for the social media campaign that I kind of should mention is that we're going to be doing it on a raffle basis. So
1: you know, we're encouraging people to go bike wherever, right? But essentially, if you bike, you know, you can send us an email, say, hey, like, you know, I did this bike. It was so great. I did 5 kilometers or whatever amount you do. Maybe if you have a photo, that's great. Or even if you make a social media post and tag our account, Cycle Kingston, then we'll be able to put your name in a raffle. And by the end of July, we're going to have this basket full of, like, you know, downtown Kingston, local businesses contributed to this basket. And you get the chance to win some cool stuff, whether that's coupons, you know, free ice cream, like whatever it may be. We'll keep you guys updated. And yeah, if you just keep cycling, you know, tell us that you're cycling and that counts for the raffle, and we'll keep putting your name in.
2: You mentioned volunteers earlier. Are you looking for volunteers right now?
1: Yes.
2: Yes. Yeah. All right. What do volunteers do? How do they get involved? What might they expect that their role could be?
0: Yeah, so we have all sorts of volunteer opportunities. I guess I'll speak on behalf of us. So if anybody does want to get potential experience in teaching or potential experience in just, you know, getting involved and helping people with cycling, with our Savvy Cycling courses, of course, we're going to be there, us too. But if anybody wants to come along and be a helping hand, that would be great. With the cycling circuits, kind of similar story. We're just going to be teaching ABC, so air brake chains, 2-4-1, so it's kind of like a helmet wearing salute. All sorts of things. So cycling circuits, we also could accept volunteers, but those are less in demand because all the positions are filled. But if you're really enthusiastic and you really want to help, we would love you to join the team nonetheless. But mainly bicycle parking and potentially helping with the social media campaign, helping make videos or something with us if you're really passionate about it. Yeah.

0: appreciated.
1: What are your plans for Canada Day? Are you just enjoying the day? Do you have any active duties, biking around?
0: Yeah, so actually my boyfriend and I, we're going to be biking to Wolf Island, and then we're gonna go to the beach, so that'll be super fun. We were both like talking about it, we're like, we want a bike. The ferry is such a delight. It's such a delight. Like, if you're a passenger, it's air conditioned, it's clean. Yeah, so we're going to be going there, doing that.
2: And I'm actually going to be going to Toronto, unfortunately not by bike, but I'm going to Toronto. I'm actually going to be seeing Jack Johnson. Shout out Jack Johnson! And then the day after that, I am going to be getting some keys to a new apartment for during my school term. So I'm very excited for that. It's going to be very fun, a little bit less fun than going to Wolf Island and cycling around, but you know, I mean, Jack Johnson's pretty great, so I'm excited to probably force some strangers to dance in a little square circle or something, you know, round people up and hoot and holler and stuff. So I'm excited, it's gonna be fun. Ooh, gotcha.

0: So this has been a fantastic conversation. Again, like, I love your enthusiasm. I love the message that you're sharing with everyone. Is there anything that I've missed? Anything you want to say as like final words?
1: Yeah, I would love to bring awareness to Gear Up. If you want a new bike, or maybe if you have a kid that's growing out of theirs right now, Gear Up is a really good resource because all of that money kind of goes to Cycle Kingston. And not only that, but they're recycled bikes. So you're kind of helping the environment while also getting a really good bike. I mean, you can even get like a new bike from Gear Up. Some people end up just giving their bikes because they're like, wow, I'm not using this. You know, I might as well give it to a good cause. It's on Bagot Street, right behind the Boys and Girls Club. So yeah, if you just keep that in mind, you know, go to Gear Up, check out some bikes, and see if there's a bike for you there.
0: Yeah, and occasionally I have seen them do a pop-up at the Memorial Center Market as well. Yes.
2: And then also for those who are potentially a local business owner, if you want to get in touch with us to get involved in the social media campaign, that's totally good. So you can just message us and then we can get you involved in whichever way you want, whether that is, oh, if you bike over to my business, then you can get 5 to 15% off or whatnot. Or potentially you could get involved by offering a gift card to put into the basket. Yeah. So if you're interested in that, then you're totally welcome. And we can kind of add you on as one of our sponsors. And then for the other portion, if you are enthusiastic about the social media campaign, but you can't necessarily afford an extra expenditure, like going and shopping somewhere, that's totally fine. You can ride your bicycle to a grocery store. You can get your milk and your eggs that you would buy anyways, but also you can just go to the park. You don't have to spend any money. I really want to emphasize, like, I want everybody to be able to get involved in this. Everybody can get be part of the raffle. We just need you telling us about how you practice safe cycling and what type of ride you replaced with a bicycle. Or if you don't have a car, that's totally fine too. Where did you bike? You know, we want everybody to be able to get involved. Nobody's left behind here. If you're under the age of 18 and you're interested in getting involved in this raffle, then I think maybe getting a parent to sign up for you would be good. But also, if we see anybody who's under the age of 18 and they're not wearing a helmet, that is illegal, so you can't be part of it if that's the case. Like, if you bring your kids along, they have to be wearing helmets. Always wear a helmet.
0: Well, Allison and Caitlin, it's been such a pleasure talking to you. So cyclekingston.ca, Cycle Kingston on social media, check out, they have free courses, they have paid courses. If you want to get more intensive with what you're doing, you can enter a raffle. And then yeah, just check out their social media campaign and learn some great tips on safe cycling and active cycling in Kingston. So thank you so much.
1: Yeah, thank you.
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I'm glad we survived. Yeah.

CFRC is stoked to partner with KPP Concerts on an awesome summer lineup. On June 27th, be sure to catch Long Range Hustle and Psycho Billy legends Reverend Horton Heat on June 28th. On July 3rd, check out alt country legend Fred Eaglesmith, followed by folk punk legend Billy Bragg on July 5th. Emo is alive and well on July 8th with Arms Length and Mo Kenny come to town on July 9th. Hip-hop pioneer Souls of Mischief are here on July 21st, and we'll get some hardcore action with Spaced on July 23rd. Amen Monica brings Arabic Jazz to Kingston on August 7th, and finally, August 9th, you can see Lucero Ben Nichols. For tickets and full information on these and other awesome shows, visit kppconcerts.com.

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1: This is a fight of who belongs and who this administration wants to erase. And we won't let them do that. This victory is not the end. It is not the beginning. But it's a reflection and a pause.
0: The Supreme Court upholds birthright citizenship. President Trump says he'll go to Congress next. We'll speak to Columbia University historian May Nye. Then, in a loss for the civil rights of transgender Americans, the court upholds state bans on trans athletes participating in women and girls sports. We'll get reaction from the ACLU's Chase Strangio. Then the Supreme Court upholds mail-in ballots. But Trump continues to fight for Congress to pass the SAVE Act, which could disenfranchise millions of voters. We'll speak to Mother Jones reporter Ari Berman. And finally, ahead of July 4th, we'll talk about the fight over reparations in Evanston, Illinois, with Howard Law professor Justin Hansford.
2: After the city of Evanston established a reparations commission in 2021, that was one of the most influential around the country, the Donald Trump Department of Justice has sought to kill it. But here on the 250th anniversary of the nation's founding, we know that racial justice actually requires us to repair the injustices of the past.
0: All that and more coming up. Welcome to Democracy Now!, democracynow.org, the War and Peace Report. I'm Amy Goodman. In Venezuela, the confirmed death toll from last week's devastating twin earthquakes is nearing 2,000 people, though that number is expected to soar. On Tuesday, NASA researchers said a review of satellite images along the coast of La Guaira, near this epicenter of the June 24th earthquake, showed more than 58,000 buildings damaged or destroyed. Tens of thousands of people are still missing 1 week after the quake struck, with hopes fading that rescue teams will find remaining survivors trapped in the rubble. The United Nations warns displaced survivors are likely to face hunger and the spread of disease as the quakes have escalated. Venezuela's already dire humanitarian crisis, caused in part by harsh U.S. sanctions. Even before the earthquakes, aid groups estimate nearly 8 million people in Venezuela were already in need of urgent humanitarian support. The World Food Program is appealing for $50 million to provide food assistance to some 500,000 people in Venezuela over the next 3 months. Indirect technical talks between U.S. and Iranian teams got underway in Qatar today after Iran's top negotiator said his nation would not enter further high-level negotiations until the U.S. meets the terms of its memorandum of understanding with Iran. Mohammed Bakar Ghalibaf spoke on Iranian state television.
3: Even now that we are negotiating with America, we are not negotiating with a friend. We are negotiating with an untrustworthy enemy who will definitely take action against us whenever they find the opportunity. In truth, a person can negotiate well only if they are also prepared for war.
0: Ghalibaf added, Iran's guarantee of free passage through the Strait of Hormuz is only valid for 60 days and that Iran would never give up its rights to control the waterway under any circumstances. He called the Strait Iran's greatest instrument of power. Following those remarks, Iran's Navy said a commercial container ship ran aground in shallow waters as it tried to circumvent the normal shipping route through the Strait of Hormuz. Meanwhile, Israeli Defense Minister Israel Katz has threatened to bomb Iran for a third time, despite the Trump administration's apparent efforts at diplomacy. Israeli Prime Minister Benjamin Netanyahu met Tuesday with Israeli soldiers in southern Lebanon, telling his forces they would continue their occupation as long as Hezbollah poses a threat. It was his first visit to Lebanon since Israel invaded its northern neighbor March 2nd. Israeli attacks on Lebanon since then have killed over 4,000 people and have continued despite the U.S. ceasefire with Iran, which requires Israel stop bombing Lebanon and withdraw its forces. In Washington, D.C., the House of Representatives Tuesday rejected a war powers resolution seeking to limit President Trump's authority to involve U.S. forces in Israel's war on Lebanon. The measure was brought by Michigan Congresswoman Rashida Tlaib, the only Palestinian American serving in Congress. It was rejected on a vote of 189-235 after 22 Democrats joined most Republicans voting against it. The United Nations is calling on donors to fill a $100 million gap in funding for UNRWA, the UN Agency for Palestinian Refugees. On Tuesday, UN Secretary General Antonio Guterres said millions of Palestinians are at risk due to the shortfall, as well as Israel's massive restrictions on UNRWA's ability to work in the occupied Palestinian territories. This comes as Israeli media is reporting the Trump-created so-called Board of Peace will soon begin managing humanitarian shelters in Gaza. The newspaper Israel Hayom reports the first site will open near Rafah within weeks and will be policed by a multinational force armed with so-called less lethal weapons. The report also stated Israel's military will continue expanding its control beyond the so-called yellow line agreed to in the U.S. brokered October ceasefire. Israel continues to violate the agreement on a daily basis. Republicans controlling the House Rules Committee have refused to allow a floor vote on a bipartisan amendment seeking to block the integration of the U.S. and Israeli militaries. The proposed U.S.-Israel Defense Technology Cooperation Initiative would accelerate U.S.-Israeli technology sharing, co-production of weapon systems and partnerships on the military use of artificial intelligence, biotechnology, and more. An amendment by California Democrat Ro Khanna and Kentucky Republican Thomas Massie would have removed the initiative from the 2027 National Defense Authorization Act. Congressmember Khanna spoke out Tuesday after Republican leaders refused to make the amendment eligible for debate.
4: This is unconscionable. They're not even giving us a vote on the amendment. Thomas and I will continue to fight to make sure we don't compromise American sovereignty.
0: The Supreme Court, in a 6-3 ruling Tuesday, rejected President Trump's attempt to abolish birthright citizenship, a right that's enshrined into the 14th Amendment of the U.S. Constitution. Trump signed an executive order on his first day back in office that declared children born in the U.S. to undocumented people or immigrant parents without permanent status would no longer be granted U.S. citizenship. Conservative Justices John Roberts, Amy Coney Barrett, and Brett Kavanaugh joined the three liberal justices in opposing Trump. Chief Justice Roberts wrote in the decision, quote, citizenship, then and now, was the right to have rights to freely participate in our political community. The framers of the 14th Amendment extended that promise to every freeborn person in this land. We keep that promise today, unquote. Immigrant rights advocates gathered at the steps of the Supreme Court. This is Illinois Democratic Congressmember Delia Ramirez, who's the daughter of Guatemalan immigrants.
5: I am the proud, proud daughter of Maria Elvira Ramirez Guerra, a Guatemalan immigrant who crossed the border pregnant with me. I am a citizen by birthright. I am an American, and every single person in this country, if you're born here, you're an American, period, punto, no exceptions. Am I right?
0: We'll have more on this story after headlines with Columbia University professor, historian May Nye, also a birthright citizen. In another major Supreme Court decision, justices ruled states can prohibit transgender student athletes from competing in women's and girls' sports teams, upholding bans in Idaho and West Virginia. Justices ruled unanimously that the state bans do not violate Title IX, the federal law against sex discrimination in education. They split 6-3 over whether the trans athlete bans are unconstitutional, with the conservative majority finding they do not run afoul of the 14th Amendment's Equal Protection Clause. The ruling was lauded by President Trump, who said on social media, big win. Senior counsel for ACLU's LGBTQ and HIV rights project, Joshua Block, said in a statement, quote, this is a heartbreaking ruling. The reality is that the equality of transgender women and girls takes nothing away from, in fact, promotes the equality of all women and girls. We'll have more on this story with the ACLU's Chase Strangio. In a major ruling on campaign finance, the Supreme Court has struck down a federal law that limited the amount of money that political parties can spend in coordination with a candidate for office. In their 6-3 ruling, the court's conservative justices wrote that coordinated expenditure limits violate the First Amendment. In a dissenting opinion, Justice Elena Kagan wrote, quote, the court ushers back in the same opportunities for quid pro quo corruption that the contribution limits were meant to check, she wrote. This comes as a new report by Public Citizen finds cryptocurrency, artificial intelligence, big tech and online betting corporations have collectively spent $294 million to influence federal elections in this election cycle. That's more than half the record $517 million that corporations have reported spending so far. In Colorado, 29-year-old Democratic Socialist and first-time congressional candidate Melat Quiroz has defeated 15-term incumbent Congresswoman Diana DeGette in the first congressional district primary. Quiroz appears to have carried more than half of all votes in the three-way race to represent the Denver-based district. She won despite a flood of dark money spent to quash her campaign while supporting DeGette's reelection. That included funds indirectly funneled by the super PAC operated by the American-Israel Public Affairs Committee into outside spending groups, including pro-choice majority action. Melat Quiroz spoke to his supporters at a raucous victory party Tuesday evening.
6: We'll not wait to take the fight to Donald Trump and the oligarchy. We will not wait. We will not wait to abolish ICE and pass Medicare for all. We will not wait to put an end to the politics of the past, to get big money out of our politics, and to reject corporate PACs and AIPAC. And no, we will not wait to end the genocide in Palestine.
0: Also on Tuesday, Colorado Democratic Senator John Hickenlooper survived a strong primary challenge from progressive state Senator Julie Gonzalez, who was backed by the Democratic Socialists of America. In immigration news, hundreds of thousands of immigrant children facing deportation orders are having to represent themselves in court. That's according to the Vera Institute of Justice and Drop Site News, which looked at federal immigration data that showed more than 400,000 immigrant children have been forced to appear in court without legal representation. In related news, a federal court in Denver, Colorado, is the latest to oppose the Trump administration's efforts to indefinitely imprison immigrants, most of whom have no criminal records without access to a bond hearing. This is at least the fourth time a federal court has rejected Trump's mass detention policy. Advocacy groups have filed a complaint on behalf of dozens of immigrants who were deported from the United States to Ghana and then returned to their countries of origin despite their fears they could face torture or persecution. The complaint was filed with West Africa's top human rights court, accusing Ghana's government of complicity with the Trump administration in deporting the immigrants, some to the countries they had fled to and others left stranded in third countries to which they had no ties. The complaint involves 27 of at least 60 immigrants who've been deported to Ghana since September under Trump's so-called third country agreements. And thousands of people rallied in different regions of South Africa for another round of anti-immigrant demonstrations Tuesday. Vigilante violence against African immigrants has soared across South Africa in recent months, driving many people to flee in fear. Thousands of immigrants, most from Zimbabwe and Malawi, have requested consular support to evacuate South Africa as they're living in constant fear of violent harassment on the streets and attacks on their businesses by xenophobic groups. Among their targets is Princess Ajay, who grew up in South Africa since moving from Ghana as a toddler. She's been sleeping on the streets outside a government office in Durban since May when an anti-immigrant mob broke into her hair and beauty salon and looted it.
7: I was awake because we don't know when they're going to attack us again. They've been here twice, so we don't know when they're going to attack us again. So we can't all sleep. Some people sleep for a few hours. You wake up, we also have to sit and watch. I can't pay my rent in the shop. I can't pay my rent at home. I can't feed my child. I can't feed my family. Everything just went zero. My whole life just went zero.
0: And those are some of the headlines This is Democracy Now!, democracynow.org, The War and Peace Report. I'm Amy Goodman. We begin today with a landmark Supreme Court ruling rejecting President Trump's attempt to end birthright citizenship. In a 6-3 ruling, the justices upheld birthright citizenship, reaffirming the principle that children born on U.S. soil are American citizens, a right enshrined in the 14th Amendment of the U.S. Constitution. The ruling strikes down President Trump's executive order from his first day back in office last year that declared children born in the U.S. to undocumented people or immigrant parents without permanent residency would no longer be granted U.S. citizenship. Chief Justice Roberts wrote in the decision, quote, citizenship, then and now, was the right to have rights to freely participate in our political community. The framers of the 14th Amendment extended that promise to every freeborn person in this land. We keep that promise today, unquote. Conservative Justices John Roberts, Amy Coney Barrett, and Brett Kavanaugh joined the three liberal justices in opposing Trump. But Justice Kavanaugh wrote he would strike down the executive order based on federal law, not the Constitution. In their dissents, conservative justices Clarence Thomas, Neil Gorsuch, and Samuel Alito Jr. called the decision a serious mistake that would open the door to so-called birth tourists. President Trump, who followed the case closely, even attended part of the oral arguments in person, said on social media, quote, the Supreme Court upheld birthright citizenship, which is too bad for our country, but we can easily make it up in Congress through legislation with the support of the president that has now been determined during this process. Congress should start today to work on ending expensive and unfair to our country birthright citizenship. They will have my complete and total support, the president wrote. Well, for more on this momentous decision and long history of struggle over birthright citizenship, we go to Southern Maryland, where we're joined by a birthright citizen, May Nye, Lung Family Professor of Asian American Studies and Professor of History at Columbia University, author of several books, including the award-winning Impossible Subjects, Illegal Aliens, and the Making of Modern America. Professor Nye, welcome back to Democracy Now! Start off by talking about the significance of the Supreme Court ruling upholding birthright citizenship.
8: Thank you, Amy, for having me. It's a pleasure to be here. This is a very important ruling. It upholds a constitutional principle that was set in after the Civil War that all persons born in the U.S. are citizens of the U.S. It's extremely important because not only in upholding the Constitution, it puts a brake on President Trump's insane drive against immigrants to drive people out of the country and to deny them any rights while they're here.
0: So talk about exactly what this means for people. You yourself, is that right, a birthright citizen?
8: Yes, my parents are immigrants.
0: So talk about what this means at this point, and President Trump almost not skipping a beat in saying, okay, we'll just go to Congress then.
8: Well, Justice Kavanaugh opened that door for him, unfortunately. What it means right now is that despite all of the decisions and rulings and support for the Supreme Court for his program of mass deportations, ending immigration, ending asylum, ending temporary protective status, all of these measures against immigrants, this would have been the culmination of that campaign to deny birthright citizenship to the children of undocumented and temporary migrants. So it puts a brake on that agenda, and it also avoids, I think, what would be chaos in this country if that were to go into effect.
0: Explain what you mean with Justice Kavanaugh opening the door, and also talk about the House Speaker saying that they would take this up, although, of course, he dismissed Congress once again early yesterday.
8: Well, I think it's extremely unlikely that Congress could even pass such legislation. Maybe they could get some votes in the House where they have not been able to in the past. I don't think it could ever pass the Senate and would have to go through the Supreme Court again to see if it was constitutional. So I think it's a pipe dream, but this is a path that Trump will take to keep the issue alive and to keep fighting and to keep up his rhetoric against immigrants, especially people of color.
0: Professor Nye, you wrote a piece earlier this year for The Economist headlined, America's a Nation of Immigrants with a History of Exclusion. As we go into this 250th anniversary of the birth of the United States, can you talk about that history? What form the exclusion has taken? Are there moments where xenophobia recedes and where it, like this moment today, to say the least, rears its ugly head?
8: You know, all the discussion we're having right now about the 14th Amendment is really important for us to remember, because it is the importance of it is that it broke the tie between citizenship and race. And it laid the possibility, indeed the principle, that America is a multiracial democracy, not just for white people, not just for whites and blacks, but for all people. And that is the legacy of the Civil War and the 14th Amendment. Now, what happened, though, after the ratification of the 14th Amendment is that there were moves in the South to retake the South for white supremacy. And this was, by and large, supported by the Supreme Court in many decisions that eviscerated the meaning of citizenship for the freed black people. And this, as we know, culminated in 1896 with the Plessy decision, which created the legal fiction of separate but equal, and enshrine segregation into the Constitution. Now, Wong Kim Ark, the decision that upholds birthright citizenship, is just 2 years after, 3 years after Plessy. So we have to ask what happened in between those two times. And as the Supreme Court eviscerated the 14th Amendment for black people, it also upheld Chinese exclusion laws, laws that refused naturalization to Chinese people, laws that said Chinese could be deported without any due process whatsoever. And so we have simultaneously going on in the Supreme Court an evisceration of black civil rights and a strong exclusionary agenda aimed at Chinese, but actually put into the foundations of our immigration policy. These exclusions are potentially used against all immigrants. So these are part of the long struggle to reinterpret the 14th Amendment so that it mainly serves corporations. You know, we have the emergence of the corporation as a legal person with rights under the 14th Amendment. So people are dropped to the background, and we have the power of business and money now taking over the rights of the 14th Amendment.
0: I want to go to the grandson of Wong Kim Ark, Norman Wong, who celebrated the Supreme Court decision upholding birthright citizenship in San Francisco.
9: Wong Kim Ark's victory ensured that people like me and millions of others would be recognized as fully American, not as outsiders in the country of our birth. His case transformed the 14th Amendment from the words on paper into living promise. Today, that promise is still being tested. Birthright citizenship is not just a legal principle. It's a statement about who we are as a nation. It affirms that America is not defined by bloodlines or exclusion, but shared values and equal rights. This is Wong Kim Ark's legacy. This is my legacy. It is our legacy.
0: As we wrap up, Professor Nye, the significance of who Norman Wong's grandfather was, and as we move into July 4th, as everyone is celebrating history, what that history is all about.
8: You know, Juan Kim Ark, and that statement by his descendant is a wonderful statement about the principle of birthright citizenship. But let's be reminded that why did the Supreme Court uphold birthright citizenship in 1898 at a time when it was rolling back civil rights for black people? I think one of the things in the ruling of Juan Kim Ark that is important is that they said if we deny birthright citizenship to Chinese Americans, we deny it to all the Europeans and their descendants in this country. And they had their eye on the fact that immigration was on an uptick from Europe in the 1880s and 1890s, and they wanted to protect those people. Today, we have a very different country, and it's not just Europeans and their children who enjoy birthright citizenship, but the children of all immigrants. And that is a different country today, and that difference is what the president and his administration is trying to attack.
0: May Nye, Lung Family Professor of Asian American Studies, Professor of History at Columbia University, author of a number of books, including Impossible Subjects, Illegal Aliens in the Making of Modern America. Coming up, the Supreme Court upholds state bans on trans athletes in women's and girls sports. We'll speak with the ACLU's Chase Strangio. We'll also talk to Mother Jones reporter Ari Berman about the Supreme Court ruling on mail-in ballots and President Trump's continuing to push for the Save America Act. Stay with us.

0: Small Things by Cassie Velaza. This is Democracy Now!, democracynow.org. I'm Amy Goodman. In another major Supreme Court decision, justices ruled states can prohibit transgender student athletes from competing in women's and girls' sports, upholding bans in Idaho and West Virginia. Justices ruled unanimously the state bans don't violate Title IX, the federal law against sex discrimination in education. They split 6-3 over whether the trans athlete bans are unconstitutional, with the conservative majority finding they do not run afoul of the 14th Amendment's Equal Protection Clause. The ruling was lauded by President Trump, who said on social media, big win. Senior counsel for the ACLU's LGBTQ and HIV rights project, Joshua Block, said in a statement, quote, this is a heartbreaking ruling. The reality is that the equality of transgender women and girls takes nothing away from and, in fact, promotes the equality of all women and girls, unquote. For more, we're joined by Chase Strangio, co-director of the ACLU's LGBTQ and HIV project. In December of 2024, Chase made history as the first openly trans attorney to present oral arguments at the U.S. Supreme Court. He joins us here in New York. Welcome back to Democracy Now!, Chase. Explain these two Supreme Court rulings.
1: Yeah, so I think it's important for people to understand just one big picture point here, which is that we have before the Supreme Court this decision about trans athletes' participation in sports, and the court is making a ruling on both Title IX, which is the federal law that prohibits sex discrimination in education, and the Equal Protection Clause. And of course, this is a precedential legal system. So if the court is offering a constrained reading of these statutory protections and constitutional protections, it's going to impact everyone, not just trans people. And so I just want to start with that. And then on the Title IX piece of the ruling, with sports, Congress passed an additional statute called the Javits Amendment, which does give a lot more leeway when it comes to the ways in which sports can be regulated. And so the court confined its Title IX ruling to the context of sports and, in essence, said that if we accept the premise that sex means sex assigned at birth, that this is a potentially reasonable way to manage the context of sports, which are zero sum. It's a very narrow Title IX ruling. On equal protection, we have the split in the court, in essence, saying that it doesn't violate the Equal Protection Clause of the 14th Amendment. Again, we're dealing with the 14th Amendment before this court to exclude categorically trans women and girls from women's sports. And that is obviously a devastating ruling, but again, very much cabined to the context of sports.
0: Put this into the broader context of intensifying attacks against the trans community and other decisions by the Supreme Court.
1: Yeah, I mean, I think we have to understand the way in which sports in particular was being used as a way to vilify trans people with two ultimate objectives, both from the Trump administration and from states around the country. The first is that there is an effort that we're seeing escalate to push trans people out of public life, out of our schools, out of our workplaces. And sports was hopefully going to be the wedge that conservatives used for a broad legal ruling that legitimized those efforts. And also, especially from the Trump administration, we're seeing attacks on trans people and as immigrants as part of the administration's central goal of expanding executive power and increasing the legitimacy of the Trump administration's authority over every aspect of our bodily autonomy and everyday life.
0: Mm. I want to turn to one of the plaintiffs in the case. This is Becky Pepper Jackson of West Virginia. Speaking when she first filed her lawsuit, at the time she was just 11 years old.
2: I first tried out for a school sport my sixth grade year for cross country. Everyone in my family is runners, so it was nice to get like help from them. I originally wanted to try out for the long distance team because that's what I had known and loved from cross country and running with my family. But my coach told me that if I were to just go for long distance, I wouldn't have made the team because it was much more competitive during track season. So she encouraged me to try shot put and discus, which, as it turned out, I really loved. Being able to compete alongside my peers was really fun for me because it taught me teamwork. I made a lot of friends, but most of all, I just had fun, and that's all I wanted to do. When my mom told me about the fact that I wouldn't be able to play the sports that I love, I was devastated. I asked my mom what my options were, and they said that we could talk to the ACLU and Lambda Legal, and that's when we filed our lawsuit with them.
0: Becky Pepper Jackson is now a 15-year-old high school sophomore. She recently won first place in the shot put at the state high school track and field championships and came in fourth in a discus competition in May. The state governor criticized her win, writing on social media, quote, "The state track and field championship confirms the fundamental unfairness of letting boys compete in girls' sports," unquote. Becky Pepper Jackson is believed to be the only person in the entire state the ban applies to. If you can respond to who Becky is and the significance of this and this issue of the focus on going after trans athletes. I heard Illinois Governor Pritzker yesterday saying about the Supreme Court ruling, we have three trans athletes that this affects of over 100,000 athletes.
1: Yeah, we're talking about an incredibly small number of athletes. There is Becky in West Virginia, and there's one athlete in Idaho. So that's two people. And again, Becky was 11 years old when she filed her lawsuit. She transitioned before she ever went through puberty. In 2021, when that lawsuit was filed, the rhetoric was very much about this so-called unfairness was about going through an endogenous, typical male puberty. Well, guess what? Becky never went through that puberty. Becky has all the typical characteristics of someone assigned female at birth. And she was terrible at running. She could not make the team and was told, you should become a thrower. She works hard. She every single day. And here she is being demonized just for trying to participate with her friends.
0: And as we wrap up, can you talk about the other athlete, Lindsay Haycox in Idaho?
1: Lindsay Haycox also, she wanted to play on a club intramural team in college. We're talking about the least competitive context you could imagine, and she just wanted to be a part of her collegiate experience. Both Becky and Lindsay just wanted to be part of teams, and here we are demonizing them when we have serious problems in this country.
0: So where do you go from here, Chase, with your work?
1: We continue to fight. Look, these are devastating rulings from the Supreme Court, both this term and last term. And yet in the lower courts, we're still achieving important victories that are delaying some of the most egregious harms from the Trump administration's attack on trans people. So in and out of the courtroom, we keep fighting. But we need people to understand that their freedom is bound up in ours. These rulings will affect them, too. And so if we aren't mobilizing together, then we're going to get these constrained interpretations of our civil rights protections. And ultimately, that's going to serve the Trump administration's objectives to ultimately make all of our lives more constrained and less free.
0: Chase Strangio, co-director of the ACLU's LGBTQ and HIV project. In December of 2024, Chase made history by becoming the first openly trans attorney to present oral arguments at the U.S. Supreme Court for United States versus Scrimeti. This is Democracy Now!, democracynow.org. I'm Amy Goodman. And another major Supreme Court ruling this week, justices voted 5-4 to uphold a Mississippi law that allows mail-in ballots to be counted up to 5 days after an election, as long as they're postmarked by Election Day. A ruling overturning the law could have seen hundreds of thousands of voters disenfranchised in future elections due to postal delays or because they live in remote rural locations. A New York Times review of the 2024 election found at least 725,000 such ballots. Chief Justice John Roberts, Justice Amy Coney Barrett joined with the liberal justice to make the majority. The ruling is a blow to President Trump, who sought to limit voting by mail, even though he himself votes by mail, while promoting conspiracy theories about mail-in ballots. Speaking to reporters in the Oval Office Monday, President Trump criticized the court's decision.
3: Well, because of the mail-in ballot ruling, which was a little bit surprising, gives people more time to vote illegally, let's say. But the SAVE Act is even more important, and that's the right. Do you have to be a citizen of our country? Okay, you have to show you're a citizen of our country, called citizenship. Well, that was a ruling that was, I think it was very detrimental to honest elections.
0: In his dissent, Justice Alito echoed some of President Trump's rhetoric linking mail-in voting with election fraud. He wrote, quote, Today's decision leaves open opportunities for voter fraud that may further undermine Americans' faith in the integrity of this country's elections. Diverse sources have recognized that mail-in ballots increase the potential for fraud, he said. For more, we're joined by Ari Berman, national voting rights correspondent for Mother Jones. His latest article is headlined in a rare blow to Trump. The Supreme Court just saved mail-in voting for now. Another recent piece, how Democrats can still win the redistricting war by 2028. Ari, welcome back to Democracy Now! Start off with the Supreme Court upholding mail-in voting.
4: Well, hi, Amy. Thank you for having me back on the show. It was a rare victory for voting rights and a rare victory for voting rights against Donald Trump. And basically what the Supreme Court did is it upheld these grace periods for mail ballots so that if your ballot is postmarked by election day, it can be counted in the case of Mississippi up to 5 days earlier. The laws vary in different states. But just to contradict what President Trump said, it's not delaying the election. The election is still taking place on election day. It's just giving people more time for their votes to be counted if there are things like postal delays, which we saw in 2020. And so it was a big deal because a ruling the other way could have disenfranchised hundreds of thousands of voters and injected chaos into the midterms. And so that's not going to happen now. It was still very disturbing, however, to hear Justice Alito and four of the conservative justices really echo a lot of Trump's lies about mail voting and claim that mail voting leads to voter fraud, which every study shows it does not. And so even though this was a victory for voting rights, my fear is that this is going to embolden Republicans to double down on their efforts to try to get rid of mail voting, including the Save America Act, Trump's a sweeping voter suppression bill, which he seems desperate to go to any lengths to try to pass.
0: I mean, Oregon votes completely by mail. Is that right, Ari?
4: Yeah, Oregon votes completely by mail. Washington votes completely by mail. California uses mail voting in large numbers. Lots of Republican-controlled states use mail voting in large numbers. Alaska, for example, Utah, for example. There's study after study after study that shows that mail voting is safe and secure. And a lot of Republicans use mail voting in places like Florida, in places like Arizona. Trump himself has voted by mail most recently in a special election in the spring. And so basically, smart Republican strategists don't want to end mail voting. But the fact is that President Trump is obsessed with this issue. He blames mail voting for the reason why he lost in 2020, even though that's not actually why he lost. And so mail voting is just one of a number of different options that people have

0: cheating, he said. And he goes on to say, in a time when there is a powerful communist movement taking place in our country, one more dangerous in World War One, World War Two, Pearl Harbor, September 11th, all Democrats and our five Republican Senate holdouts must vote to save our country, he said. He has also called passing the SAVE Act a national emergency. Of course, what he's talking about in what is more dangerous than 9/11 and World War One and World War Two and Pearl Harbor are democratic socialists winning in this country. But can you explain what the SAVE Act is, even as Speaker Johnson just dismissed the House of Representatives?
1: Yeah, so the entire SAVE Act is predicated on a lie, which is that there's widespread voter fraud in elections, which there is not, and specifically that non-citizens are voting in large numbers in elections, which is demonstrably untrue. And so the entire thing is based on a lie, but it would do a number of things. It would not just require a voter ID to cast a ballot, which 21 million Americans don't have a current driver's license, but it would require, for example, proof of citizenship to register to vote. So you'd have to have a passport or a birth certificate to be able to register to vote. These are things that people don't carry around with them on a regular basis. It would make voter registration much more difficult. You'd have to register to vote at an elections office, which means that you could no longer register to vote online or by mail or at the DMV or all the places that people normally register. It has been expanded to essentially end mail-in voting, which would disenfranchise millions of voters. So it really is a MAGA fever dream of all the worst things that President Trump wants to do on voting in one bill. And I think there's a reason why it hasn't passed even a Republican-controlled Congress, because even a number of Republicans believe this goes too far. And by the way, it would hurt a lot of Republican constituencies as well. Rural voters, voters who vote by mail, voters who have changed their names and their birth certificate is different than their other documents. They could all be disenfranchised as well. So this bill is predicated on a lie, but it would disenfranchise tens of millions of voters if it became law.
0: In a major ruling on campaign finance, as we wrap up, Ari, the Supreme Court struck down a federal law that limited the amount of money that political parties can spend in coordination with a candidate for office. It was a 6-3 ruling. The court's conservatives wrote, coordinated expenditure limits violate the First Amendment. But Justice Elena Kagan wrote, the court ushers back in the same opportunities for quid pro quo corruption that the contribution limits were meant to check, unquote. This comes as a new report by Public Citizen finds cryptocurrency, artificial intelligence, big tech and online betting corporations have collectively spent nearly $300 million to influence federal elections in this election cycle alone. Ari.
1: Well, what it means is it's a continuation of the Citizens United decision from 2010 that gave billionaires far more power to spend unlimited sums in money. And the cost of campaigns has skyrocketed since then. And this is going to give billionaires even more influence in the political process because now they're going to be able to give money directly to parties. They can give a lot more to parties than they can give to candidates. And that money is going to be routed back in support of candidates. And so if you're a billionaire that wants to have a big impact, you not only can give to a super PAC now, you can give millions of dollars to a political party, and that's essentially going to support candidates. Whereas before, there were limits on how candidates could coordinate with these parties. And so more dark money is going to flood the system. More billionaire money is going to flood the system. This is another way that the Supreme Court has put its thumb on the scale to help Republicans in the midterms, because Republicans have more money in these party committees than Democrats do right now. And they said this violates the First Amendment, but what's going to happen is it's going to lead to more outright corruption. If you're an Elon Musk, for example, that wants to have influence on an administration, you're now going to have another avenue in which you can donate tens of millions of dollars, and that's going to now directly support political candidates. And so it's just another distressing example of how the Supreme Court has flooded the system with more billionaire dark money.
0: Ari Berman, national voting rights correspondent for Mother Jones, will link to your pieces, among them in a rare blow to Trump. The Supreme Court just saved mail-in voting for now. Coming up on this 250th anniversary of the United States, we

talk about the fight over reparations in Evanston, Illinois, and how that fits in to this look back at history. We'll speak to Howard Law Professor Justin Hansford. Stay with us.

0: High Fly by the late, great pianist and composer Randy Weston. To see his music, listen to it, and watch our interview, you can go to democracynow.org. This is Democracy Now! I'm Amy Goodman. The Department of Justice is attempting to sabotage a major victory for reparative justice in Evanston, Illinois, that compensates victims of historic housing discrimination. In 2021, the Evanston City Council agreed to pay Black residents and their descendants reparations up to $25,000 for property down payments, mortgages, and other related fees, making it the first U.S. city to adopt such a measure. For decades, Black residents of Evanston were subjected to redlining and other forms of housing discrimination, which prevented them from obtaining bank loans to purchase property. The reparations program is being funded through donations and revenue from a local tax on recreational marijuana sales. But last month, the Trump administration joined a lawsuit filed by the conservative advocacy group Judicial Watch, attempting to halt the program, claiming its race-based criteria are unconstitutional. Assistant Attorney General Harmeet Dhillon of the Department of Justice's Civil Rights Division said in a statement, quote, "There are sound ways for a city to remedy past discrimination or direct resources to its most vulnerable citizens and neighborhoods. Simply handing out money based on race, however, is not the answer. It's race discrimination, pure and simple, and it's illegal," he said. Defenders of Evanston's reparations program are fighting back. And ahead of the 250th anniversary of the founding of the United States, racial justice advocates are looking at Evanston as an opportunity to redress historical grievances. For more, we go to Bethesda, Maryland, where we're joined by Justin Hansford, Howard University law professor, scholar, activist, founding director of the Ogletree Reparative Bar Association. He's been on the front lines of the legal battle for reparations as the author of Jailing a Rainbow, The Unjust Trial and Conviction of Marcus Garvey. Professor Hansford, welcome back to Democracy Now! Put what's happening in Evanston in the context of this 250th anniversary of the United States.
1: Sure. Happy to be here, Amy. Well, what's happening in Evanston right now is a trend sweeping the country. We have over 20 cities, five states, California, New York, Illinois, Maryland, Washington, Massachusetts is on the rise. Cities and states around the country starting to explore the concept of reparative justice. And that includes looking at the sweep of history in their city, in their town, in their state, and trying to find a way to make things right and pursue racial justice. Here in Evanston, we saw one of the more groundbreaking examples of that. We had a city that did the research and did an investigation, found itself guilty of engaging in redlining, zoning, deed restrictions that confined Black residents from 1919 to 1969 in just one part of the town, ultimately resulting in them being dispossessed from opportunities to gain equity and build wealth throughout half of the 20th century. And so the city decided to create a program to provide redress for those people to the tune of $25,000. For direct descendants, and now the Department of Justice is seeking to intervene in a lawsuit that wants to stop people from making things right in that city.
0: And how do you respond to Assistant Attorney General Harmeet Dhillon of the Department of Justice's Civil Rights Division? She said there are sound ways for a city to remedy past discrimination. This isn't one of them, essentially.
1: Right. Well, it's a misreading of the record. She implies that people are just giving out reparations on the grounds of race. But we saw here that there was a report done, an impact study that actually we at the Howard University Thurgood Marshall Center helped to produce, that showed specifically in detail that this was a intentional campaign that the city was involved in. And the city admitted to those facts. And the city itself is tying very specifically a remedy to the harms that it found in that report. And if you look at, you know, Students for Fair Admissions against Harvard, the 2023 Supreme Court case, even though that case sought to end diversity programs, it very explicitly said that you can seek to remedy past harms if you detail the specific harms in a report that allows you to narrowly tailor the remedy to those harms. So what we're seeing here is another situation where the 14th Amendment and the Fair Housing Act, which is what the government is using to try to say that this this program is illegal and unconstitutional, these things that were part of the effort to reconstruct our country after the Civil War, some of the greatest racial justice tools in our 250-year history in the United States, are being used as a sword against us. What was designed to shield people from racial injustice is now being used as a weapon. So it's a terrible way to bring in the 250th anniversary.
0: Robin Rhu Simmons, who spearheaded Evanston's reparations program and now chairs the Evanston Reparations Committee, criticized the Trump administration efforts, saying, quote, "This lawsuit is designed to intimidate and discourage other communities that are beginning their process of reparations inspired by what Evanston has done." Simmons added Trump's lawsuit is, quote, "an attack on the revived hope that Black communities have felt having a path through a hyper-local process to reparations," unquote. In 2021, Democracy Now! Spoke to Robin Rhu Simmons, who was then an Evanston City Council member. She explained what Evanston achieved for Black residents impacted by historic housing discrimination.
2: What we passed on this last Monday was the first disbursement or the first remedy, which is going to be in the form of a housing remedy, $25,000 direct benefits to eligible Black residents for home equity, home wealth, acquisition or purchase, any type of improvement, but something that will build wealth through home equity. And I have to say that in 2002, under the leadership of Judge Lionel Jean Baptiste, who was the second ward alderman at the time, our city passed a resolution in support of H.R. 40. So we've been working towards this for some time in Evanston.
0: So that's Robin Rhu Simmons. And Professor Hansford, if you can also put this in the context of President Trump at this point refusing to sign off on a bipartisan housing bill, since housing is such a critical issue for people across this country. Now, that is different from what's happening in Evanston. At least at this point, he is.
1: Right. Well, you know, it's all connected because we know that throughout the 20th century and into the 21st century, housing has been the primary way that families have built wealth. And we are in a country where there is a 10 times as much wealth in the white community as there is in the Black community. And that's not there through luck or hard work or through intelligence. But that gap is a result primarily of this type of dispossession on the grounds of housing. And you have stories of Evanston, like the stories of Lewis Weathers, who's a Korean War veteran who came back in 1959 ready to buy a home for his family, but was forced into this contract that ensured that he would never actually own his home, never actually build equity, never ever have an opportunity to build wealth. And now this program is allowing his son to inherit at least some type of remedy where the son might have inherited a home, equity, been able to help build generational wealth. Now there is an effort, at least by the city, to make things right for that family. And that's just an example of what could be happening and will be happening all across the country. And I just want to just add really quickly that what Robin Rhu Simmons said, and we feel that she is essentially the one of the leaders of this reparations movement, the Rosa Parks, if you will, of this movement. The effort to bring a lawsuit to stop this particular program is meant to send a message to programs and cities and states around the country that this is something that is dangerous or illegal. I want to send a message to also and say that we have your back. At the Ogletree Reparations Bar Association, we are fighting back. We're building an army of lawyers to fight these battles. We want to make sure that everyone knows that it is constitutional to pursue reparations in the United States under the U.S. Constitution.
0: I want to go back again a few years to 2021 when we spoke to the actor and activist Danny Glover, who served on the National African American Reparations Commission. In 2019, he testified before the House of Representatives in favor of reparations. This is Danny commenting on the reparations effort in Evanston.
3: I mean, we can't tell you how. I mean, there's no way to express how significant this is. This is part of this, the multiplicity of expressions by local communities. I mean, we talk about this on a local level. Imagine how that resonates beyond Evanston, Illinois. Imagine the kind of discourse that happens, the discussions in community by ordinary citizens about reparation.
0: So that's the legendary actor Danny Glover. It's just been revealed today publicly on the Today Show that he's been living with Alzheimer's for a number of years. For people to see all our interviews with Danny, you can go to democracynow.org. But Professor Hansford, if you can comment on what he says, and as we wrap up in this last minute, to also put it in a global perspective, Ghana has recently introduced a UN resolution calling for reparations throughout the diaspora for the legacies of the transatlantic slave trade.
1: Yes, that's correct, Amy. And that resolution received over 123 yes votes in support of the reparations movement. 50-some-odd countries stood to the side, and only three countries voted no, those countries being the U.S., Israel, and Argentina. So what we're seeing right now is a global consensus that this is the right thing to do. And when reparations for many years has been seen as some sort of marginal, radical program. The truth of the matter is, when you look at the world, what is radical is the effort to try to fight these programs, to try to turn back the clock, and to try to ignore the inevitability of history. And I actually, in addition to what Danny Glover said, I want to also assert that I believe that reparations is what justice will look like in the 21st century all across the world, because it is it's a way to redefine for our people what it means to do the right thing. It's a way to provide deterrence in a world that is in desperate need of it, and we need to move forward with this program expeditiously.
0: Justin Hansford, Howard University law professor on the front lines of the legal battle for reparations. Thank you for being with us. Tune into our July 3rd special and happy birthday to Isis Phillips. I'm Amy Goodman.
4: God created Earth, humans and animals, fire and water. 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

just shut up for a second. How many people out there down with the old school, old school, old school, down with the old school, old school, old school, down with the old school, old school, old school, down with the old school, old school, old school, down with the old school, old school, old school, down with the old school, old school, old school, down with the old school, old school, old school, down with the old school, old school, old school, down with the old school, old school, old school, down with the old school, old school, old school, down with the old school, old school, old school, down with the old school, old school, old school, down with the old school, old school, old school, down with the old school, old school, old school, down with the old school, old school, old school, down with the old school, old school, old school, down with the old school, old school, old school, down with the old school, old school, old school, down with the old school, old school, old school, down with the old school, old school, old school, down with the old school, old school, old school, down with the old school, old school, old school, down with the old school, old school, old school, down with the old school, old school, old school, down with the old school, old school, old school, down with the old school, old school, old school, down with the old school, old school, old school, down with the old school, old school, old school, down with the old school, old school, old school, down with the old school, old school, old school, down with the old school, old school, old school, down with the old school, old school, old school, down with the old school, old school, old school, down with the old school, old school, old school, down with the old school, old school, old school, down with the old

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1: 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I'm CFRC's broadcast journalist, Christina Laurie, and this is your morning news brief. Starting with your traffic report, in construction and delays, motorists on King Street West between Country Club Drive and Front Road can expect lane reductions as Utilities Kingston continues water and sanitary main installations. Drivers may also encounter delays on Bath Road between Sir John A. Macdonald Boulevard and Portsmouth Avenue as crews install new pedestrian crossing signals. Work continues at the intersection of Montreal Street and John Counter Boulevard, with road repairs, sidewalk work, landscaping, and line painting ongoing. Motorists should also expect delays on Taylor Kidd Boulevard between Coronation Boulevard and Collins Bay Road as paving and road improvement work continues. And intermittent lane closures remain in effect on John Counter Boulevard between Portsmouth Avenue and Division through July 15th for maintenance work. In closures, Johnson Street between University and Sydenham Street will be closed daily from 7 a.m. to 7 p.m. through July 10th for repaving. Aberdeen Street between Johnson and William and Barry at Queen remain closed for construction. Princess Street between Frontenac and Division Streets remains closed as part of the city's major reconstruction project. Wright Crescent between Palace Road and Kingsland Crescent remains closed for roadway repairs and pedestrian safety improvements. Sydenham Street remains closed to through traffic between Princess and Queen for the Sydenham Street Community Space Project. John Street between Montreal and Bagot remains closed through July 31st for water and sanitary service upgrades. And finally, Norman Rogers Drive between Sir John A. Macdonald Boulevard and Van Order Drive also remains closed for road rehabilitation and safety improvements. Diving into your weather report for this morning, it's shaping up to be another hot and humid day across the Kingston area. We'll see a mix of sun and cloud with a 40% chance of showers developing this afternoon and a risk of thunderstorm. Winds will shift to the southwest at 20 kilometers an hour, gusting to 40 later this morning. Temperatures will soar to a high of 33 degrees, but with humidity, it'll feel more like 43. So be sure to stay hydrated, take breaks from the heat, and check in on vulnerable friends, family members, and pets. The UV index is also 10, which is very high, so sunscreen, hats, and plenty of water are a must today. This has been your quick morning news brief. Be sure to start your day right by staying tuned for Indie Wake Up Call coming up next.
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1: Do it one more time.

Good morning, everybody, and welcome back to Indie Wake Up Call. I'm your host for this week, Marijke Vernoy. I'm so excited to be joining all of you this beautiful, beautiful summer morning here in Kingston to share some awesome new hits. Lots of Canadian music coming up in this first hour. We're going to have all new Canadian music. That's right. These are all Canadian bands. This is all new stuff. You can impress all your friends by being the very first to hop on the wave and claim that you knew this track, you knew this band before they blew up. The last three songs we heard were actually Kingston bands, kind of a rocking start to the morning here. We had Want Me by local band Isbister. We had Summer by Lumpfish and Fuse and Frenzy by Sons of Rick. I should say that, I'm gonna break a promise that I just made to you. That song, Summer by Lumpfish, is not new. It was released several months ago. They do have a new song out right now called Rainy Day, which is excellent. But I really love that song, Summer, and I felt like it fit better with the other two tracks I was playing, so I wanted to throw it in there. Just think it's some awesome pop-punk, post-punk sort of goodness for you this morning. So that one isn't new. But every other song that you're about to hear in this first hour here, all new Canadian music. I'm so thrilled to be back. I actually used to host the Monday morning Indie Wake Up Call for a little while. I just graduated from Queens, but when I was a student, I did it for, I think, a little over a year. So I'm really excited to be back in the airwaves for a short time here, jumping in on the Thursday slot to bring you all kinds of awesome, awesome fresh music. We have another slate of songs coming up. These are, again, all Canadian artists. So we have I Found You Among the Roses by Jake Vaudeland. We have Souvenirs by Spencer Krug, Fabienk by Angine de Poitrine, Heart of Darkness by Lily Is That You, and Wild Rut by Metric. Woo! What a run here. I want to shout out some highlights. Jake Vaudeland is actually performing in Kingston very shortly at the Broom Factory. You should totally check him out. He has this incredible retro sound. I want to say like sort of a Roy Orbison vibe. I don't even know exactly what to call it, but it's not something I've heard in a lot of contemporary artists. So I think his music is incredibly singular. Obviously, I got on the Angine de Poitrine wave as soon as I possibly could because I am very online and they are a very online band right now, but they are absolutely fantastic. This is one of my favorite songs from them. It's just so, I don't know, it's so great. If you haven't looked up Angine de Poitrine, or you've somehow missed this crazy tidal wave, this is a Montreal, Quebecois band coming out of Montreal, and they are just extremely weird. They have these costumes, they dress up in these sort of elaborate polka dot outfits, and they are aliens from another planet, and they play microtonal music, which is really cool. I don't think in many of their songs they're singing. There's some vocalization, but super cool stuff. So I'm going to play Fabienk by them. And then I also want to shout out the Metric song that's going to come up last year in this new little set of songs, Wild Rut. It's one of my new favorites from them. They just had a big album drop, which is awesome. Love to see music from Metric. They are an all-time Canadian. I want to say indie, but at this point they're not really indie anymore, but they are a Canadian classic. So all that and more coming up. Please don't go anywhere. 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

Coming up next, we have a bunch more songs here. We have Last Cigarette by Ray Spoon, 17 by Danny Tess, and Stay by Seth W.J. Hunt and Nolan Hubbard. Danny and Seth and Nolan are all Kingston artists, which is super awesome. Danny is actually a brand new artist. This is her debut single, 17, which is written about her kind of deciding going into university and sort of navigating all the complicated emotions that come with switching things up and moving around. I'm obviously a huge Seth W.J. Hunt fan. He's a Kingston icon, and this new release from him is super, super fun. I'm very excited to play it. Ray Spoon I've kind of gotten into lately, Canadian artist, and I really like their music, and I like this new release from them, so I thought it slotted in nicely with these other two. Thank you so much for tuning in. We have even more songs coming up, so after these three, don't go anywhere. 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

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My name is Marijke Vernooy, and I am your host this morning, spinning some awesome indie hits for you. These are all brand new songs in this first hour of music that you've been listening to and are going to continue listening to or else. But yes, these are all new songs. If you want to be the first of your friends to put them on your playlist and be super impressive and just have this incredible niche taste and nobody knows where you got your awesome taste from, you don't have to tell them it was Indie Wake Up Call, but we both know it was Indie Wake Up Call. Coming up next, we have a few more songs, including Bad Head for Numbers by Dutch Baby. They're a Kingston rock band. We have Odelia Part 1 by Piner, also a Kingston band. We've got Multiplied by Luna Lee, one of my favorite Canadian indie artists now for a while. She just has this incredible melty sort of sound. I don't know. I've yet to hear anything like her, and it just blows my mind every release that she puts out. This one is no exception. We've also got Had It by Dumb Crush and Two Horses by the Devin Cuddy Band. Did anyone else get to see the Devin Cuddy Band when they came through a couple years ago at the Kingston Grand? They were fantastic. Devin Cuddy is so talented. Obviously, he has some impressive Canadian rock parentage. Maybe it's just in the blood, but this is a really fun song by them, Two Hosers. Stay tuned, because we're only wrapping up hour one here. We have a whole other hour of music coming up. We're going to delve into some more classic indie. Might not be some hits, or they're probably all going to be hits, but they're not going to be new. They might be something that you have heard before, some familiar favorites. Now that we're warming up, we've had our coffee, we're getting into the swing of the morning, I think we're ready to take a few older songs here. So please don't go anywhere. 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

0: 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You have a 1097 in progress, 104 East 2nd. 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
1: 1 Adam 17, 10-4. We're on our way.

Those might be my favorite three songs that have played yet this morning. That was Nothing But You by the Lemon Twigs. This is off of their new album that released on May 8th. I'm a big Lemon Twigs truther. I feel like this album did not get the flowers it deserved yet. I mean, it's only been, I guess, a little over a month, but I haven't heard enough about it. They had a couple bigger kind of songs, indie songs, in the last couple of years, but they're a duo out of LA, I believe, and God, I did not do enough research to give you the information that you need, but I know that their dad is like a famous musician guy. Whether he's in a band or he's a producer, I kind of forget, but I know that they have a music background, and I think they kind of dodged some Nepo baby accusations a little bit early on. Maybe that's what caused this album to like not gain enough traction. I don't know, but I really thought it was a strong effort from them, and I like seeing their momentum continue to build. I feel like it's been building with their releases. So if you haven't checked out the Lemon Twigs before, if you like that song, you should totally go listen to the whole album. It's very good. I followed that with Happiness by the Heavy. The Heavy are my new obsession. I got the pleasure of seeing them kind of as part of the Bottle Rock festival in Napa in like May. I got to see them in San Francisco. They did an acoustic set, but they are fantastic. This group out of Brighton in the UK, just super cool, kind of self-produced. The guitarist like owns a studio, and so he kind of helped produce them, but just a really awesome retro sound, super tight harmonies, incredible musicianship. Go check out their whole album. That was a live version of the song, but they have all kinds of music out worth streaming. And then the last song that you just heard was APB by Toulouse. They are a Montreal band. I love this song so much. I don't know, it's so fun, it's so groovy. I feel like it should be like a groovy classic, but I think maybe just not enough people have heard of it. The rest of their catalog is also really awesome, but I just in particular love this song. I love listening to it as I strut down the streets. A very summertime song. And fittingly, I discovered it when I was listening to CFRC late one night. I forget what the program was. It might not be a program that runs anymore, but I heard it coming out of my radio, and I knew it was going to be a favorite, and it has been a favorite of mine for a long time. So I feel like hopefully I'm passing it on. Somebody out there is listening to the song right now thinking, okay, like this is going to be huge for me this summer. Coming up next, we have a few more songs here. We have Back in Love by Suki Waterhouse. This is the first single she released off of her upcoming album, Loveland, which I'm very excited about. I'm a Suki Waterhouse truther for sure. We have Pink Lady by Mountjoy. This is an older song by them, but just really fun. I feel like it's a good morning wake-up kind of vibe. We've also got SX Honey MP3 by Blood Orange. This is a new release from Blood Orange. I've been on the Blood Orange wave for a while. I feel like I always come back to Uncle Ace, but this is like a kind of a new sort of step for them. I've not heard this kind of, I don't know, I guess I want to call it hyperpop, but I know that's not it. And I know a real hyperpop fan is going to hear this song and be like, what are you even talking about? I don't really know what to call it, but it has that kind of like frenetic internet-y production that's been really popular. I'm thinking of Pink Panther-esque, which like, I guess it would be like electronic pop. I'm not really sure. But just listen to it. Tell me if you like it. See if you like it. I think it's okay. It's not exactly what I listened to Blood Orange for, but I'm excited to see if it's part of a bigger project. And then we have Polymusical Saturide by Babe Rainbow, also a new song, super fun. And then we're going to finish off this little slate of songs with Ode to Viceroy by Mac DeMarco, just an absolute classic. It played at the restaurant that I work at the other day, and I was like, wow. We're never gonna top Mac DeMarco. We are never gonna move on. I'm never gonna move on. I'm still in 2018. I'm waiting to go back. All of that coming up now. Please don't go anywhere. You're listening to Indie Wake Up Call with Marijke Vernooy on 101.9 FM. CFRC.

Like, I don't even want to talk over this outro because it's just so good. That's what, I think what makes this song one of my favorites. But I am going to talk over the outro because I'm a radio show host because I love to talk. So unfortunately, I got to do it. You're listening to Indie Wake Up Call right here on 101.9 FM CFRC. We've been bumping some indie music for you all morning. The first hour was all new Canadian indie music. The second hour here has been kind of a mix. Canadian music, non-Canadian music, new music, not new music. Kind of a salad in the second half here. Mostly just stuff that I thought you might want to hear this

this morning. Coming up, we have a few more songs already. Aphrodite by Peach Pit. This is a new version because it's a live version. They just released a live album a month or two ago, I believe. I'm really excited. Obviously, if you're a Kingston music head, you know that at the Road Trip Music Festival, Peach Pit will be headlining right here in Kingston, which is so exciting. That's happening in September. Super sick. I can't wait. So I've been listening to Peach Pit all summer in preparation for this awesome, awesome concert. And already Aphrodite is just an absolute classic of theirs. So I feel like it's fitting for this morning. And then we also have Call It What You Want by Pool Girl. This is another new release, new indie music. I've been getting into them a lot. I like their sound. If you were listening earlier when I played Luna Lee, I think Pool Girl has kind of a similar vibe. So if you liked that song earlier, hopefully you like this. Again, please don't go anywhere. My name's Marijke Vernooy, and you're listening to Indie Wake Up Call on CFRC.

All right, folks, we're just about at the tail end of our show today. Hopefully you've enjoyed some of the tunes we've been bumping. I know, obviously, I certainly have. And I've really enjoyed spending this morning with you. If you liked starting your day with Indie Wake Up Call, or maybe this is already a part of your routine, but we air every single morning, Monday, Tuesday, Wednesday, Thursday, from 8 a.m. to 10 a.m. right here on 101.9 FM CFRC, or you can check us out online at cfrc.ca. 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If any of you actually do that, please reach out to us and I will personally do an Indie Wake Up Call that is just upbeat music for you, because I can't imagine running to some of the folk music and some of the soft indie rock that we play on here. 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It's super awesome. It's like a fun little hub. And if you have Instagram, you should absolutely check us out. To close us out, I have a couple more songs here. I have Yamar by Tapwater. I have Pink Roses by Say She She. And that will do it for today. Thank you so much, everyone, for tuning in. I can't wait to see you next week right here, Thursday Morning Indie Wake Up Call on 101.9 FM CFRC.

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0: まだ始まっていねえよ。ってやつさ。
1: いやほんまにそういうことだね。世界まあ終わりそうで終わらへんっていう感じやから、
0: 続くからね。せやな
2: Before I came to Alcoholics Anonymous, I thought all the people that I knew who didn't drink were self-righteous people, holier than thou. 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

0: 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We are located at Carruthers Hall here on Queen's Campus. There's a great map on cfrc.ca indicating we are located right beside the bookstore. CFRC is a wonderful place to volunteer. You're welcome to come here anytime and talk to the staff. A lot of our volunteers are longtime volunteers. 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So check us out. Come on down to the station or give us a call. Like I said, our number is 533-CFRC. Erwin Barker was a Canadian comedian and writer. He wrote for This Hour Has 22 Minutes and The Rick Mercer Report, and he was nominated for 4 Gemini Awards as a writer and 1 as a stand-up performer for his 2005 performance at the Halifax Comedy Festival. Erwin was also nominated for 3 Writers Guild of Canada Screenwriters Award, and he won the award in 2008. He was also a regular writer and contributor for CBC Radio's The Debaters. In 2007, Barker was diagnosed with a rare type of terminal cancer. He joked that his doctor had given him 12 months to live, but my lawyer says he can get it down to 8. After his diagnosis, he was active as an inspirational speaker on how he used humor as a vital coping mechanism in his personal fight against cancer. He was a headline performer at numerous cancer fundraisers, as well as a keynote speaker for conferences dealing with cancer and palliative care. His first year of cancer treatment was the subject of a CTV documentary entitled That's My Time. The documentary debuted at the 2008 Atlantic Film Festival and was nationally televised in September 2008. Reaction to Barker's presentations on comedy and cancer have been overwhelmingly positive. In Barker's own words, "Cancer has my body, but not my spirit, and I'll continue to make jokes, not so much about cancer, but in spite of it." He died in Toronto on June 21st, 2010.
1: I don't know why the pilot is so concerned that we know who he is. You know, you're trying to have a little sleep on the plane, but oh no, they can't do that.
2: Attention, ladies and gentlemen. It's your captain speaking, Captain Richardson.
1: Oh man, if only I had a pen, huh? Put that on my list of things I care nothing about. Captain Richardson, was that it? I got to remember this now? For what? 3 years later, midnight at Burger King.
2: Can I take your order, please?
1: Captain Richardson? Hey. It's me, Erwin. 8A. How you doing, man? Do a show, took the bus, and this big greasy guy sitting beside me, and I fell asleep, had my head flopped over and just landed on this guy's shoulder, and he just freaked out on me and just bang, practically put me through the window. Guy looks at me and he goes, "What are you, gay?" Like that would be my big move, huh? Yeah. Spent the winter here in Halifax, got to experience the big hurricane, Juan. That was I love the fact that the armed forces were in there afterwards to clean up all the debris and the branches and everything in camouflage. That was interesting. We had the flooding in Winnipeg, and they had the armed forces in there as well, putting up sandbags to help save the city. Toronto, of course, the big blizzard, they had the army in there, shovel them out. Montreal, the ice storm. That's what I love about Canada. We're the type of country where when you see troops moving in, right away you're thinking, "Oh, looks like we're in for some bad weather."
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5: Right, now, my final guest tonight is an 84-year-old man. During his long, distinguished, maverick political career, he's been famous for his outspoken views and the outspoken way of speaking them. In 1963, he reduced interviewer David Frost to a gibbering wreck of tears. In a recent TV debate with feminist Andrea Dworkin, he caused outrage when he told her to shut up and shave. And only last week, he sensationally renounced his peerage and left the House of Lords. I'd better watch out, and so would you, as we get to know Lord Morgan of Glossop.

0: Knowing me, Alan Partridge. Knowing you, Lord Morgan of Glossop. Aha.
1: No.
0: No, you're not going to do that. Okay. Now, you've just resigned from the House of Lords. Do you want to tell us about that?
1: 1 week ago, I stood up in the House of Lords. And I said, my lords and ladies, you're all arses. Goodbye.
0: Great. You've just published your autobiography. What's that about?
1: It's about my life, you ass.
0: Yeah. You describe your childhood in the book, and I imagine your life in Glossop in Derbyshire. I imagine a life of cobbly streets, of inclement weather, a wholesome existence. Is that fair?
1: When I was five, I walked into the parlour and I witnessed my father shooting my mother. He then placed the shotgun into his own mouth and blew his brains out.
0: So it wasn't an idyllic childhood.
1: On the contrary, I was spared the ridiculous hypocrisy of family life. The only friend a man needs is the bottle.
0: Right. No doubt, then, if you're so fond of the bottle, you'll be quite pleased that we left a bottle of 10-year-old malt in your dressing room.
1: Yes, it's all gone.
0: Do you enjoy it?
1: Piss.
0: You'd see why David Frost started crying.
1: He's an arse.
0: No. Well, I won't ask what I am.
1: You're an arse.
0: After childhood, what happened then?
1: Adolescence.
0: What was that like?
1: Like childhood, but with more pubic hair.
0: Please.
1: I got you there.
0: Yes. Certainly did. Now,
1: you are.
0: Please. Now, Lord Morgan, please. People are listening. Now, in Oxford, in the 1930s, you went up to Oxford to study the classics. And it was there you met W.H. Auden,
1: poof.
0: Stephen Spender, and Cecil Day Lewis.
1: Big poof.
0: Now, you didn't like them, did you?
1: Nancy boy, communist poofter poets. Poor poofy poets prancing around.
0: Right, okay. So you didn't like them?
1: You arse.
0: Please don't say that again, please. Please.
1: If you don't want me to say it again, I won't say it again. I give you my word.
0: Are you a man of your word?
1: Nope.
0: Right. And

0: yes, yes, yeah.
1: It's true.
0: Couldn't agree more. Now, you're in Who's Who, and
1: I like those prostitutes.
0: I'm sorry?
1: I like those prostitutes. They were very nice.
0: Who? What prostitute?
1: Those prostitutes you had on before.
0: They were guests. You can't say that. They were guests.
1: They looked like whores.
0: Don't say that. Whores. Don't.
1: Well, they did.
0: Look. I know they look like whores. I can't say that. Now, I would love to be in Who's Who. And what I've got here is my entry for Who's Who as follows. Oh. Alan Gordon Partridge, born April the 2nd, 1955, Norwich. Journalist, commentator, broadcaster and interviewer for Anglia TV's Sport Report, On the Hour, BBC Radio 4, host of Own Chat Show, Knowing Me, Knowing You, Radio 4 and others. Is that the sort of thing that would be an acceptable form of words with which to grace the hallowed turf of Who's Who's pages? No? I see that your own entry, you list your hobbies, food, whiskey, and your attic. I mean, do you eat often? Lord Morgan? Lord Morgan? Can we have the chief medical officer, please? Sorry.
2: I'm very worried. Is there anything at all?
3: I'm afraid it's past the police.
2: No, right, I'll deal with this.
0: Ladies and gentlemen, it's it's with great regret that I have to announce that Lord Morgan of Glossop passed away peacefully some moments ago. And on that bombshell... I can't do that. This is a profound moment. The only thing is that we perhaps observe a minute's silence. In fact, I ought to cover him. I'm taking my sweater off. I'm just going to drape it over his head. I've draped my sweater over his head to preserve some dignity. As Lord Morgan sits immovable beneath the hastily improvised Pringle shroud. It seems somehow appropriate to say, this is Knowing Me, Alan Partridge, Knowing You, Lord Morgan, rest in peace. Aha. please, one minute silence, starting now. Please, stop whatever you're doing if you're in the car, pull over. If you're on the motorway, please pull in at the next service station and observe a minute's silence in your own time. If you're on the M1, there's Scratchwood, Toddington, and Newport Pagnell, where you'll find a country kitchen. If you're on the M6, you've got Knutsford, Sandbach, and Hilton Park. So, a minute's silence. I'll have to speak periodically to show we're still broadcasting. This is Radio 4. With Alan Partridge.

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1: It all started when I took a job as a private dick, specializing in locating people. The firm was called Pathfinders. My first job, my quest, if you will, was to focus on this regal viper and track her on her latest excursion from Tacoma to Dakota via Montana. Safari as I could tell, this swift little trooper's expedition had left a Tahoe of maxima heartache from Park Avenue to Silverado. Her name was Savannah Isuzu. And I was bently on finding her, no matter how Ferrari I Honda go to do it. Besides, this little venture was my passport to the Ultima Golf Odyssey. And I wasn't about to pass that up. I finally saw her in a rundown bar in Surrey. Seducing her was integral to my plan. So not wanting to appear cheap, I ordered some Lamborghini and sat her next to her. She had the Mitsubishi. Audi. I said. Been looking forward to meeting you. Jimmy Durango's the name, but my friends call me Intrepid. What's your sign? I said. Taurus. I wanted to explore her right then, so I put my hand on her neon under the sable. I'm taking Vitara, I said. I was trying to impress her. She seemed intrigued by my mystique. Camaro, she whispered. So being as cavalier as I could, I leaned toward her expecting a kiss, but she dodged at the last minute and I rammed my face into the back of her chair. That Mustang, she said. Then she whispered in my ear, Jetta life, Durango. I knew right then a Hummer was out of the question.

Don't call 9/11, I said. I Mazda mistaken you for someone looking for a Buick Chevrolet. You don't know what you're missing. I could feel her mercury rising. Lexus, get something straight, Durango, she said. If you're Lincoln, you can Rolls-Royce in here, get me Lotus and probe my Volvo. You got another thing coming, Pontiac. I knew right then she was no Porsche over. But I had my pride, Hyundai. I wasn't about to legacy my embarrassment. Toyota have the bouncer throw you out, she said. But I Cadillac ya. My low self-esteem seemed to echo through the bar, but it was but a prelude to the insight I gained when she Volkswagen vanished like a mirage on the breeze. You go! I shouted. Chrysler, she's good, I thought. I suffered from Sonoma that night. A night that seemed to go on for infinity. When morning finally came, it felt like a century had passed, and I knew my days as a pathfinder were over. She'd sent her that. I'd never find a cure for the heartache she caused me, and die woo the

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2: 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Episodes feature special guests discussing a range of topics, and whether you're new to the music scene, a veteran performer, or a music fan, there's something here for you. Music equals life. Thanks for joining us. Being a professional musician can be quite the ride. The highs and the lows, the thrill of a sold-out concert, the deflation of an empty room, the excitement of releasing a new album, and the infuriation of hearing someone ask, "What are you doing next?" 6 weeks after that album comes out. The anticipation of booking a tour, the many boring hours on the road making that tour a reality, of course, mixed in with some truly rewarding experiences. It can be a roller coaster ride, and if you have a band, there are also many personalities to deal with. There's depression, there's substance abuse, there are spouses and families left behind, not just when you're a touring musician. Think about being busy every weekend, like forever.
3: Sorry. I'm trying not to react.
2: That's okay. It's a lot. And how do we musicians protect our mental health in this topsy-turvy vocation we find ourselves in? Joining me today to discuss this topic is Emily Fennell, also known as Miss Emily. She's a two-time Juno nominee, Maple Blues Award winner. And if you're from the Kingston or Prince Edward County areas especially, she needs no introduction because she's a bona fide celebrity. Ooh. In these parts.
3: Wow.
2: And she has been in this game almost as long as me, which is a very long, long time indeed.
3: Man.
2: So, welcome.
3: Thanks. That was so great. I wanted to interject pretty much every time you hit a breath.
2: Yeah. Well, we could talk about that roller coaster ride if you like.
3: It's great. You nailed it. Like, you totally nailed it. Everything you said there was like, yep, yes, uh-huh. Shed a tear there. Okay. Yep. No, fantastic. Wow. That's it. Yeah, let's talk about that.
2: Yeah. And I've noticed, I'm noticing that, I'm like, I'll be 53 this year.
3: Impossible.
2: And I don't know why I'm just noticing this now, but we musicians are a different breed. You know, it's like, kind of live in a bit of a different reality than, not just musicians, but artists in general, even self-employed people. How do we keep it all together?
3: First of all, I have to say I've found a way to describe the whole thing, which is we have a disease and it's incurable.
2: Okay.
3: So that I just sum it up there, and I use it a lot, like when I speak to groups and when I do interviews and when I'm mentoring with somebody in the industry who's perhaps younger, earlier in their career than I am. That's how I describe it. It's a disease. It's incurable. You can try and peace out from this existence, but it will haunt you in all the ways throughout your life. And I could give you 100 examples, but you know 100 examples, I'm sure, of people who are like, yeah, I'm not going to do this anymore. And they're either miserable.
2: I sometimes hear that every week
3: from
2: some people.
3: Oh, yeah.
2: You know.
3: The other thing was like during the indoor times, We had this word pivoting that everybody was using, and I was like, and they're like, how are the artists pivoting? I was like, listen, if you're a full-time artist, full-time musician, you have to change direction, pivot, if we will, every 6 months to a year. I mean, the business changes constantly.
2: Yeah.
3: And it's not just it's getting more evolved in the tech department. It's like the entire aspect of our business and where you can make money and where you lose money and what's expensive versus what's less expensive. It's always changing. You know, recording an album used to be the most expensive thing in the whole wide world. Now it can be
2: or not.
3: You can make it at home and it's the least expensive thing. And, you know, it used to be you had to have a label. Well, now having a label is almost like
2: Why?
3: To your own detriment. Yeah. So it's just constantly changing.
2: For sure.
3: So
2: I talked about the thrill of a sold out concert and the deflation of an empty room and that sort of bounce. And I know all your concerts are sold out.
3: No, Tom. No, they're not, Tom.
2: But no, I'm just kidding. But like, I always say that I wish every night was a Friday night. Because if when you're on tour and you have like, well, yeah, Friday and Saturday, yeah, Sunday is all right. Yeah, now we got Monday, and we've got we're in the middle of Saskatchewan.
3: Yeah,
2: what are we gonna do?
3: Chilliwack, man, I got a guy in Chilliwack who can fill a room on a Monday. Seriously, I'm not kidding you. I just wrote him an email yesterday, but it really is. You're right. It's like, what do you do on the Monday?
2: Yeah.
3: Or the Tuesday. Like every day you're not making money, you're losing money. I had a call with my agent, and my agent is in the States, and he pretty much he doesn't exclusively book my US side stuff, but I got Canada so dialed in many ways now.
2: You don't need that.
3: I kind of don't. I mean, I sometimes throw some stuff at him because he's really great. But I love the booking process. You know, you do it for so long and you're like, everybody's your pal.
2: Yeah. And you're right. Like it's just easier when you have, it's like anything. It's about relationships. Mm-hmm. And if you got a connection, you got to use that connection. And
3: absolutely.
2: Or either to book a gig or to help somebody else out, which I've done quite a lot. You know, just if you hear, I'll get people contacting me and say, I got this gig and this thing. And I was like, well, try this guy, try that guy. Like,
3: it's great.
2: Just doing that kind of thing.
3: Yeah.
2: But I'm thinking about like mental health wise, the idea, the scope of this show.
3: Mm-hmm.
2: For me, I've tried to, I'm pretty chill, dude. Like I'm super chill. But so it's not hard for me to keep an even keel. But I do have musician friends who, they ride that high of that sold out show and they can crash hard when it turns because inevitably you're going to have a time where you're going to have to like just suck it up and deal with uncomfortable situation so what's your approach?
3: Well, I will say what you just described there, I haven't found a time in my career where that didn't exist. It's always existed, you know. If I play, Cumberland, Maryland, which I am booked to play there again in September, which is a beautiful venue. It's a gallery, with a beautiful, live music space and sound system. But like, I don't have a fan base there. So, you know, I had this great year nominated for Juno, the Blues Awards are still ahead this fall. Like, there's things happening, and I'm excited about it. But I'm already preparing for September mentally for when I drive a million hours and I go down, and everyone's really nice, but like, it's, you know,
2: it's just like that feeling where people are all kind of like almost sorry for you.
3: Yeah,
2: like that vibe of when there's not that many people.
3: No,
2: in the room.
3: It wasn't bad. It was like 36.
2: That's not bad.
3: In Cumberland, Maryland, where I've never played. You know, it's not.
2: That's pretty good.
3: It's I love your attitude. Listen, I did not make money, and that is kind of what we're here for in some capacity. You know, we have kids.
2: Oh yeah, and it's a tough hit to travel all that way for sure.
3: It is, yeah, and you know, we route it and stuff, but no, it's there's moments in there, and the other thing is, like, for me, the where am I staying after? So if I'm, it's funny, I can find joy in pretty much every show of any size. Mm-hmm. It's kind of the stuff around it. So I had to stay in a place that night, and they said to me, oh, where are you staying? I said, you know, the Comfort Inn or whatever. They're like, ooh, and I knew it. There was two places to stay in town. One was really expensive. One was really cheap. I went for the really cheap one. But then, of course, I'm running from my car in the parking lot to the front door of the hotel where I feel marginally safer, but not that much safer. I'm on my own, and I'm like, damn it, Emily, at 44 I was at the time, the first time, I was like, at 44, have we not outgrown this? We haven't? Okay. Like, yeah. When does one outgrow this?
2: Extra few bucks down for the fancy place.
3: Well, then I've officially lost money. And then what was the point of going in the first place? You know?
2: Well, it's because of the
3: disease.
2: 110 people that you're going to get out when you play in September.
3: You know what? I like your attitude. I think the room might hold 80, but I'll be thrilled.
2: It'd be a lineup.
3: Yeah, then. That's what I want.
2: Yeah.
3: And, you know, but that, yeah, the stuff around it, for me, it's not really this on the stage stuff very often. I really am good at avoiding those situations that make me sad.
2: Yeah.
3: The on the stage situations that make me sad.
2: Yeah.
3: But now it's the stuff around it. I still need to dial in.
2: Well, yeah, it's a lot of hours between, you know, like if you're just playing 2 hours.
3: Oh,
2: you know,
3: yeah,
2: it's a lot of hours, a lot of driving, mm-hmm. a lot of questionable hotels. And
3: oh, yeah, the safety thing is real, because what kind of price do you put on safety, right? I don't know. Do you find that that's a thing with you, the safety thing? Is it ever anything you worry about?
2: Not too much, but I think, you know, being a woman would be different for sure.
3: Yeah.
2: But so I did at least a good decade of solo tours. Yeah, before, like when COVID came, which I've only toured Ontario and Quebec since.
3: Yep.
2: But in those days, there's kind of this hypervigilance of, like, you know, when you're looking around because you're on your own. Mm-hmm. It's definitely different when you're on your own. And mm-hmm. yeah, I now almost always I go out with the band, and then you're a team.
3: Oh, yeah.
2: So the band dynamic's totally different. How, like, do you, what's the divide on, like, how much you go out with the band and how much you go out solo?
3: So, for sure, post-pandemic, very different than pre-pandemic. Pre-pandemic, I was pretty much exclusively full band,
2: okay.
3: which is, to elaborate, minimum 6-piece, generally, in this part of the country. On the West Coast, I'm a 4 to 6-piece, and a tour manager generally. I usually bring a tour manager with me for a number of reasons. And so, you know, that's 7-piece. That's a lot. But in my current situation, I would say at least half of my money these days is made from solo touring and a little bit of duo touring. We call it Miss Emily Unplugged.
2: Yeah.
3: Southside Shuffle. Chuck, who runs that, he was the one that came up with Miss Emily Unplugged, that idea, because he was like, well, we don't want to call it Miss Emily Duo. And I kind of liked that.
2: It makes more sense.
3: Yeah. I mean, it just sounds better, but it's people then kind of know what to expect. They won't automatically assume it's the full band, because the full band is a big production.
2: Yeah, that's a lot.
3: It is a lot. You know, the overhead is a lot.
2: Yeah. And like, even with Dead Root Revival, we're a 4-piece, but, and we try to travel in my van, if we can, although sometimes we're pulling a trailer. And with the Iran war thing, it was like hard to take because, you know, you have this run of shows and it's like, oh, gas just doubled. Oh, we got to pull this trailer around Southern Ontario. So
3: yeah, I was in BC when that happened. I was on tour in BC when
2: it was probably more expensive out there.
3: Oh, it was like $208 a liter or whatever, driving through interior BC, Vancouver Island. I was like, wow, that's a... Did I have a budget for gas? No, but I guess it's doubled. Whatever I'm spending has essentially doubled.
2: Yeah, that's rough.
3: Yeah, man.
2: But so,
3: and then they laughed.
2: Yeah. And with the band, because we basically stay in Ontario and Quebec. Mm-hmm. Generally, the further out we go, we make less money.
3: Yeah.
2: Because you've got hotels and gas.
3: Absolutely.
2: And all that. So, and then we have our markets in the area. We play Kingston twice a year, basically, and those shows make money. Mm-hmm. So we just pool it together and pay ourselves. So we lose money, we make money, but we always get paid the same.
3: I love that.
2: So that helps, because I think that helps, speaking of mental health, like morally, the morale of the band.
3: Yeah.
2: Like, you know, you show up for a gig and no one's there and it's like, oh. Because like, we used to do it this way because we'd be like, we can only pay out $100 a guy.
3: Yeah.
2: Because that show tanked. But now we get paid the same
3: consistently.
2: Amount.
3: Consistently.
2: Whether it's sold out show or two people.
3: Yeah.
2: And I find that really works.
3: That's great.
2: It's helpful.
3: I mean, for me, my guys get paid no matter what.
2: Right.
3: So I might lose money on a show or I might make bank on a show.
2: Yeah, so it's similar, really.
3: Yeah, it is. Yeah. I mean, I carry the whole thing mm-hmm. on my shoulders in the sense that I don't burden anybody with the numbers generally. However, they can tell when I am crying in the car on the way home. But, you know, usually I'm joking, really, because it doesn't happen now. Yeah. I mean, the days of
2: tears of joy.
3: Yes. Yeah. Now it's tears of joy. Yeah. Now now it's we have guarantees and we have money up front. I did have two festivals this summer. One bailed, just ghosted after they had booked me last year for this year. And then I had one fold and I had Save the Weekend. They were both fly in festivals.
2: Wow. Like,
3: yeah. So as you can imagine, and I was trying to route it and all, it's, you know, British Columbia for both of those and not back to back. They're in different months. So,
2: were you just going to fly in for the festival or were you going to book around that?
3: Book around it.
2: Yeah.
3: We would, the other thing is I have a Vancouver Island band.
2: Yeah.
3: Because just getting people over to Vancouver Island, even if it's from the mainland, so I might fly my band to Interior BC, which I did last year, Salmon Arm Roots and Blues Festival. But then, because it's actually just as expensive to get my guys off of Vancouver Island to Interior BC. But I do some touring. I love Vancouver Island and the little islands associated with it. So
2: yeah.
3: I do at least one to two tours out there a year.
2: Nice.
3: And I have guys out there.
2: That's good.
3: And they've, over the last few years, they've just become brothers, you know, an extended family situation. I wish they could really spend time with my guys here because everybody would get along so well. It's like it's a really beautiful situation.
2: Yeah.
3: I did that for financial reasons, but it's really just to spread the love for, you know, and I feel everybody cares. I don't have one bandmate who doesn't care and actually, thoughtful in how they feel about what I bring to the table so we can have these opportunities. Yeah. Everybody's a really beautiful soul. I'm so lucky.
2: That's lucky, yeah.
3: Yeah, I don't want to employ or spend time with anybody who's not a beautiful, genuine human, although I didn't always make those decisions.
2: Yeah, well, I was going to ask about that, like substance abuse and personality conflicts. Have you, you know, don't have to name names or anything, but
3: it's Kingston. Everybody knows.
2: Yeah. <Just kidding. laughs> Have you dealt with that situation?
3: Yes.
2: Yeah.
3: Yes. Yes. Have I struggled in that situation? Yes. Not on the drug aspect, thank goodness, because that is heartbreaking to watch. But alcohol, I think I was drunk for most of my 30s.
2: Yeah.
3: Unapologetically, I had a great time. But it's not a great way to run a business, and it's not a great way long term. Like, we no longer require a 26 or a Jägermeister for on a rider for every show.
2: No.
3: Why did I think that that was like a normal thing? That's a crazy amount of alcohol. Not even everybody drinks Jägermeister in the band. And
2: just you?
3: It was a lot me. I would drink it in a glass.
2: Did Jeff Chown have anything to do with that?
3: Listen, you leave Jeff Chown right out of this. No. It's, you know, I was playing the Merchant Tap House 106 years ago, and my pal Dan Curtis turns to me and goes, "What are you drinking in that glass? Can I have a sip?" I said, "Yeah." And he takes a sip and he goes, "Oh, what is that?" And I said, "It's just a rye with a splash of Coke and a lime, like sugar in the coffee style." And he goes, yeah. I said, "Isn't that what you're drinking?" He goes, "No, this is Jägermeister." And I was like, "Jägermeister in a glass?"
2: Oh.
3: Dun, dun, dun. And next thing you know, Jägermeister in a glass forever and ever. Amen.
2: Okay. So it's Dan's fault.
3: Yeah. Well, come on. I mean, it's Drinkston's fault is what it is.
2: Interesting. I hadn't heard that one before.
3: We don't get to compare notes enough. This is great.
2: Right? All right. Many times in society, I think about this too a lot, that we don't understand artists, or society as a whole allows artists to be artists once they become, have widespread popularity or monetary success. Mm-hmm. And it's like, okay, now you can be an artist. But otherwise, it's like, what are you doing? You know? And the people can't really relate to like the musician who lives down the street, or the so-called blue-collared musician. Mm-hmm. And like for me, early in my career, I felt like the need to justify my existence in some way because I didn't fit in. And now I'm cool. But it took a long time to get there. Did you ever feel that way?
3: Yes.
2: Yeah.
3: Short answer, yes. I mean, I like this. I have a little saying that is, there's Beyonce and then there's the rest of us. Because like people don't, it's like they see that as success and they don't realize like there's a huge, there's a wealth of amazing full-time artists in this country and beyond who are really flying under the radar in many ways. But I still have people saying to me, "Oh, do you still sing?" And I'm like, dude, I was nominated for friggin' Juno this year. And it's my second. Like, what do you think I'm doing here? Do you think that just happens by chance? Like, it's like,
2: right.
3: It's hilarious to me. And it happens a lot, Tom. It happens a lot. People say, "Oh, are you still singing?"
2: Did anyone say you should go on The Voice?
3: Oh, stop it. If I had a nickel. I don't even need a dollar. America's Got Talent, Canada's Got Talent, whatever those things are.
2: Yeah, yeah.
3: No, thanks.
2: But they say that to me. It's like, have you heard me sing? I'm not the voice material here.
3: You're a great singer, and but I know what you're saying.
2: You know?
3: Yeah.
2: I have to admit, I have not watched The Voice.
3: I've never watched The Voice.
2: I trashed The Voice, but
3: sadly, I've seen clips that people have sent me on. I shouldn't say sadly. I know people who have done well on it. Like, I personally know people who have done well on it. But I'm not sure. I think it really falls in the 15 minutes of fame category.
2: And it kind of speaks to that, like what I was saying. It's like that the general public's understanding of what it means to be a musician.
3: Yes,
2: like,
3: you're right.
2: It's like, well, oh, you're doing great. You're on The Voice. Like, or you have this huge record deal,
3: and that's it.
2: Or get a real job.
3: So
2: there's not really much in between.
3: I hate to like squeeze some of the artistic elements out of this, but I'm curious what it is for you. But when we think about how we judge our, not necessarily just success, but like how we judge our growth and our careers, I think individually we each have different things. And like, I've had people say to me, "Ooh, I don't need an award. I'm not interested." I was like, "I will take the awards. Thank you very much. Get out of my way. I want award recognition, I want, I need, I, that helps me. That helps keep me motivated and moving forward, and money. And seriously,
2: well,
3: how's my bank account doing? I just bought my kid a car, or most of a car. She had savings, and I feel great about it. You know?
2: Sure.
3: Hers died, and she's such a good kid. She asked me for nothing, really. Like, she's amazing. She worked so hard. She had her savings, and she's like, can I get a loan, Mom? I've researched it, and this is going to cost so much money, and I wondered if you had it, I could just borrow from you and pay back each month. And I was like, you know what, bud? I'm going to give you the rest of the money to buy this car that she did all the research and all that stuff. And I said, and just make sure mommy doesn't end up in a shitty nursing home, a crappy nursing home.
2: There you go.
3: Later in life. And let's just, if I didn't have some money in the bank, I cannot do that for her. And it's, in the grand scheme of life, it's not that big of a deal.
2: And so, awards have helped you in that regard?
3: Awards have helped me feel like I'm on a path of success for me.
2: But like business-wise,
3: they
2: open up doors for you.
3: Every email that I send out, every, you know, the cold call emails you send out to try and get some gigs, I start with 2-time Juno Award nominee.
2: Yeah, of course.
3: You know, I do. Miss Emily, blah, blah, blah, blah, blah, wants it's to like, play your venue.
2: But even not winning, like getting nominated, like just having that on your header.
3: True.
2: You know?
3: No, it's true. And that doesn't ever go away, which is true. Having said that, I really wanted to win this year.
2: I thought...
3: And I have no problem saying it.
2: I thought you had a good shot. Well, I texted you that. But I knew it was between you and...
3: Mariner.
2: Yeah, Steve Mariner.
3: He produced my last record, and he's one of my dearest friends in the whole wide world, and I love him so much. And we're such great pals, and I'm thrilled for him. He made a great record, and he's super talented and works his butt off. And there was some great stuff in that category, and everything's great. Actually, I'm pals with literally everybody in that category.
2: That's probably, you know, those are the better categories for me. Like blues or folk or, you know, or jazz. I'm not much into mainstream kind of pop music.
3: Yeah.
2: So that's,
3: Tate McRae doesn't need another Juno. Congrats, Tate McRae, on your Junos. But she doesn't care. She doesn't go to the Junos.
2: Yeah.
3: But for the indie artists of the world, you know.
2: It's important.
3: Yeah.
2: Yeah.
3: It helps us, you know, get the work so we can help buy our kids' cars when theirs breaks down and they need to get their jobs and school. And I don't know. That money part of it, I've learned, you know, not to be like, oh, I don't care about the money. I do, because it helps me legitimize. I've spent my whole career trying to legitimize my career.
2: It's
3: to
2: sort of
3: myself.
2: Like, yeah, what I was talking about.
3: Yeah, absolutely. You're exactly what you were talking about. Because do you struggle with it, or do you know that you're legitimate?
2: I used to struggle with it. But I'm old now, and I just feel... Like, I'm just more chill, even more chill than I was before, which is hard for some people to believe. But, I did have real problems. Like, why, you know, well, you talk about recognition, and it comes down to validation.
3: It is.
2: And it's like this thing, which is weird about being an artist, is a performance artist, really, is, or performing artist, you know. Like, you're laying it all out there in your recorded music too, but just like on stage, you're laying it out there. You're pouring out your soul. And so when the financial aspect of it doesn't work out, it's tied up with validation and
3: very
2: recognition.
3: Much. Yep.
2: And I've gone past that to a point. It's like, this is who I am. I am an artist, and this is just part of what I do, to create. And I think I need to impress myself internally and express what I need to express. Mm-hmm. And I really enjoy playing in front of an audience. Obviously, I enjoy that energy and that back and forth. For me, like at this stage, it's really about community and all the people that you meet. Mm-hmm. And conversations you have, you affect these people's lives, and they affect yours, and it's just like, this is a great place to be. This is just like a great job to have.
3: It really is.
2: It's like, like my partner Kristen says to me, she's like, you know, you get to go to work and like you have that instant feedback about how you did at work, and
3: you know
2: a lot of jobs you just, you're there and you're like, oh, I don't know, am I doing okay?
3: Yeah,
2: so
3: I've heard it must suck. I know, we get applause, it seems, even if it's from 14 people.
2: Yeah,
3: you know, it's still like, it's a validation, it's an obvious validation. You're so right.
2: But yeah, but on the other side, it's like I'm not like addicted to that.
3: Mm-hmm.
2: So much. Maybe I was.
3: I
2: don't know. You're addicted to that?
3: Totally addicted. I am in all parts of my life, though. I don't know. Like, I blame it on growing up as a young woman in the 80s and 90s when it was like you weren't allowed to think you were pretty or smart or talented. If you did, you were full of yourself. You're so full. She's so full of herself. She's full of her. Oh, she's vain. Vain, vain, vain. We were pushing this modesty thing on young women like myself and pretty much most generations before me, I would say.
2: And then
3: what we ended up with was a bunch of women settling in crappy relationships and crappy jobs with crappiest self-esteem, and the trickle-down effect where we don't think we deserve, you know, enough. And that is like, now it was a crazy epidemic, and now it's changing. I make a point of having lots of girlfriends who are in their 20s. I'm 45 now, but I have girlfriends, I shouldn't say lots, but I have a few who want to hang out with a 45-year-old who are so rad. They're so confident. They don't put up with anything. They don't put up with anything.
2: Yeah.
3: They see themselves as equal to any other human being, no matter how that person was raised, what they believe, how they identify, you know, in a gender situation or sexually or anything. They feel that they are deserving of the great stuff of life, most of them. And actually, I would say all of them that I know. It's a night and day difference from how I was raised.
2: Oh, yeah. It's definitely, things have changed a lot.
3: Yeah. And I think that's my issue too, is like, I hope I'm not like this forever. I've gotten better. Like today, people can't see what I'm wearing, but I'm wearing a big baggy outfit and no makeup, and I feel great about it. And I would never have come in for, like, you know, CFRC to do some radio stuff and not been in my like full professional getup. Guess what? This is my new semi-professional getup. It's,
2: you
3: like,
2: look good.
3: Well, thanks. I'm comfortable, and like, I don't know, 45, like my feet hurt a bit now, you know, and like, I'm sick of trying to be the same size I was in high school. I've been the same size I was in high school. Who at 45 is the same size they were in high school? Like, a lot of us, actually, a lot of women are, because we are hungry and we're exhausted and we work out all the time. And I'm like,
2: I'm glad I'm not the same size I was in high school. I think I was like 120 pounds.
3: And
2: that would be problematic.
3: That'd be problematic. That'd be weird. I think maybe I'm growing into what you're talking about, Tom, because that would be great. Maturing. I think it's called maturing.
2: Evolving. I think so.
3: I'm on my way, but I'm not quite there yet. In the meantime, I require a lot of attention and a lot of validation. And everybody in my life would agree with that statement. So,
2: take all you can get.
3: So, I guess so.
2: But yeah, I was like, there was a period like I was in my 30s around there, and I was like, you know, just doing, well, I played a lot of shows.
3: Mm-hmm.
2: And so like, maybe it was burnout or whatever it was. But I like leaned into the artistic side. It was like, just do a completely different project from what I was doing, just to refresh. And that was sort of that, I would say, was the beginning of like finding my way away from that validation, you know, but everyone's different, mm-hmm. obviously, but mm-hmm. like, it's still there. So like, you know, like I said in the intro, it's like you put out a record and the shelf life is 6 weeks. It's like, come on.
3: Yeah.
2: It's like, how many years did you put into making that record?
3: Don't make me cry.
2: From the start of writing it.
3: Yeah.
2: You know. Oh yeah, I wanted to ask you about like how when you first realized you wanted to be a musician, like, what was it, like, at a very young age, or?
3: I don't remember not wanting to be a musician. So I'm guessing around age 3. I am one of those kids, you look at all the photos of me as a little kid and I'm like in a stage outfit and I'm pretending to put on a show. Like, that's me from like toddlers.
2: Oh, wow.
3: Oh, yeah. And I was singing. My mom says that I did my first performance age 4 at the church, like solo. Bah, I sang a song from the back of a coloring book. Yeah. So it's like, I was born with the disease. It was like not. And then, of course, I just continued to be inspired by it. That's the other thing I find kind of interesting, because I get asked sometimes, like, what your inspiration? I'm like, you guys wouldn't know who my inspirations are necessarily. A lot of them are like a local Prince Edward County population. I grew up in South End, Prince Edward County, eighth mm-hmm. generation from, farm fields. So it was anybody making music down there. And I watched them do that. My best friend's mom was a big one. She actually toured and had some pretty big successesses. But she,
2: Suzanne
3: Pasternak, yeah. So, but I really, like, I was inspired by everything around me down there and that upbringing and the music that I heard. But I was definitely born with something that was like, this is what you're supposed to do in your life, and nobody was going to tell me any different.
2: Yeah, and you got into playing piano and young age kind of thing.
3: That we had a piano teacher. Oh man, I'm so lucky. Heather Ross was my piano teacher in Milford, and she was so positive. And of course, I'm a good little student and I'm a good little rule follower, or I used to be. It's come, but. And I loved piano lessons with her. Like, I hear about all these people dropping out of piano because they didn't like their piano teacher, or they weren't learning what they wanted to learn. I did conservatory, like grade 8 conservatory all the way up to that. And she also did theory lessons with me and stuff. So this is, tough, kind of sometimes dry stuff. And she always made it interesting. And she also encouraged me to do other things that I enjoyed. So she didn't snuff that out, which I hear a lot of teachers can do that sometimes. And if a kid isn't learning what they want to learn, at least some of what they want to learn on top of what they need to learn, that's why we have kids dropping out of music classes. Like, what does a kid want to be there for,
2: My mom was a piano teacher, but she would always get the kid to choose.
3: Yeah,
2: you know, I mean, you have your basics. Yep. I'm talking like beginning mm-hmm. stages, or you build that up, and then you get to, you want to play Frozen or whatever it was at that time. So she ended up with quite the varied sheet music collection.
3: No doubt. Yeah. Yeah, I taught singing for years and I loved it. I would still do it if I had time, because I love teaching it. Like, my students inspire me. I really love that. But it was the same thing. I was like, what can we infuse here into this system of education of music that will create lifelong lovers and perhaps
2: that's
3: musicians
2: gonna, like, carry you forward.
3: Yeah,
2: you know, I was like, oh, I can do that. Oh, how about this?
3: I have a ton. My student list reads like the dream student list of Kingston.
2: Yeah.
3: Do you want to hear it?
2: Yeah, sure, if you like.
3: It's super great. Okay. Savannah Shea.
2: Oh, yeah.
3: Abby Stewart. Brielle LeBlanc. Julia Finnegan. Kira. Who else do we have? Cameron Wyatt from Cassador.
2: Okay.
3: Will, who was also in Cassador, the original lead singer.
2: That's like everybody.
3: It's like, it's crazy. I've had the major privilege and honor to work with Lydia. What's Lydia's last name? Lydia has, she just finished her master's or something. There's like these incredible artists, and like, I feel like I got to be like a little piece of the,
2: Yeah.
3: Just a little something in there. They were all going to do whatever they were going to do anyways, but to feel like you got to,
2: push them along.
3: Yeah, and I really feel like I was inspired by their talent and potential and excitement for music. Like, that all fed back to me, too. Mm-hmm. God, I'm missing so many. I'm missing some. It's crazy. The list is crazy. Yeah.
2: Well,
3: Sadie McFadden. Yeah.
2: This will be on the internet, so you can write a comment with all your...
3: With everybody else.
2: Everyone you think about later. Yeah. It's like, sorry, I didn't mention you on the show.
3: Yeah, it was great. I actually did a show with Savannah Women's Day, International Women's Day in Kingston thing last year, and she led everybody in the group who was featured in the showcase in a warm-up, and she did some of these warm-ups, and she looked at me and she goes, I learned this from you. And I was like, oh my gosh, this is so cool, because I learned it from my teacher. Some of the stuff might have been something I developed, but it's always inspired from somebody else, and I'm like, oh, we're all connected. It's just so cool that way.
2: Yeah, right on.
3: Yeah. You know, do you ever find, because it can be, I guess you work within the institution of a band, you work mm-hmm. within a band situation, but you also do solo stuff.
2: Yeah.
3: Do you find the band situation helps keep you from feeling lonely? Like when you're more?
2: Oh, definitely. Yeah. Like we have a lot of fun. We're pretty boring, but we have a lot of fun. Fun being boring.
3: You mean don't have drug problems? That's all you just said.
2: No drug problem. We like to play dice in the hotel room.
3: Oh, that's adorable.
2: Yeah,
3: that's adorable.
2: You have to ask Jeff Chown about Valdez sometime, and he'll tell you.
3: Jeff Chown's one of my best friends in the whole wide world.
2: Yeah, so we've played a lot of that game, and so sometimes I've said, it's like we go on tour just so we can play dice rather than the actual.

0: consistent.
1: I'm consistent.
0: Good.
1: It's good for sleep.
0: That's great.
1: Which is proper sleep's good for your mental health too. So a little.
0: It's like you just
1: fits in with this show. So, but yeah, we do have a lot of fun, and it was interesting because I, like I said before, I did all that touring, all that solo touring, which was also interesting for me because I had never really been alone in my life. I've been in a relationship or had kids. Mm-hmm. So doing all that driving by myself, it's a lot of time to think.
0: Yeah.
1: And maybe too much time to think at certain points. But, you know, it's almost like this big month-long meditation.
0: Yeah.
1: Of, you know, 5 hours a day.
0: Yeah. It is like a month long. No, I mean, I think that's a great way to balance things because if I do a long drive like that and then I go play a show and is from the minute I get out of my car, I have to be on, right?
1: Right.
0: You know this. We have to be on. The show starts as soon as you arrive at the venue,
1: mm-hmm.
0: not when the show starts, but when you arrive at the venue.
1: Yeah, that's a good point.
0: Like, and I don't know, if, especially because I'm a woman, people look at me and they expect me to look good and they expect me to be friendly and kind and sincere. Otherwise I get labeled pretty quickly. So like, and I am, generally that's my resting posture, is fairly nice person, but,
1: yeah.
0: But like the show starts then, and then it's nonstop for, you know, potentially 8 or 9 hours, not 3 hours. And,
1: till you're off.
0: Yeah. And yeah. Then when I'm driving again, then I am like, I don't have to impress anybody. I don't have to meet anybody's expectations. I have to get from point A to point B. Often I will turn on an audiobook or listen to one of my favorite albums. I wish I could say I listen to new music. I really don't. I listen to Paul Simon's Graceland a lot.
1: Yeah, well, it's a good album.
0: And Casey Musgrave's Deeper Well a lot. I have like my favorites. But anyways, it's, yeah, meditative time. I like that. And that's got to be good for us, right?
1: Yeah, I think so.
0: It's got to be good for balancing of mental health and... You know.
1: But I was going to say, like, it was interesting, though, after not doing that for a long time and then doing all the band stuff, I booked a little solo run.
0: Yep.
1: And it was so, so quiet. Like, I wasn't used to it. And like, where's my buds to roll to the dice with?
0: I ended up in a really beautiful new venue in March on tour by myself, and they put me up in this beautiful 3-bedroom, recently gorgeously renovated 100-year-old farmhouse. And I walk in, there's a beautiful clawfoot tub, huge kitchen, you know, a fireplace, indoor and outdoor. It was like so stunning. And I like ran around the house and I was so excited. And then I was so lonely. I was so lonely. Nobody to enjoy it with, you know. Yeah. And then I got home and it was dark and I just crawled into bed and probably cried myself to sleep, if I was being honest. That sounds so sad, but
1: it does
0: happen. And that's what I did. It was like, what's the point of any of this if you don't have someone to share it with? And although I love my alone time, there's moments when I'm like, I really just want to share it with somebody.
1: Well, yeah, and that juxtaposition between the show, where like, oh yeah, great show.
0: Yeah.
1: I was like, oh, can you sign my thing? And then it's just, it goes quiet.
0: Yep. Yeah. My bar days were like that.
1: Yeah.
0: My bar day early
1: it was super
0: on.
1: Party time.
0: Yeah, everybody, you know, and then all my bandmates would go home with their girlfriends or some hottie from the bar or whatever, and I'd go home by myself, watch some Red Shoe Diaries, fall asleep on the couch by myself, a little drunk, and that was it. And I was like, wow, we just hosted this great party, nice lineup, 250 people in the bar. Everyone's like, yeah, calling your name, and the next thing you know, you're by yourself. Crying yourself to sleep.
1: Wow.
0: It's just like,
1: get out the guitar.
0: I know.
1: It's like country album time.
0: Get out the book writing stuff. Write a book.
1: All right. Well, I think it's time. We got to wrap her up. So it's promo time.
0: What?
1: So
0: I hate,
1: you know,
0: Emily reaches for her posters of two different sizes sitting slightly to her right. Promo time, as in you want to know what I'm up to?
1: Exactly. And whatever you want to say.
0: Well,

0: Well, I am really excited right now that I am in a musical. So once upon a time, I used to do some professional musical theater stuff. It was a long time ago, and it has been, it's not something I necessarily thought I'd revisit. And yep. A little over a year ago, I had this really cool opportunity, this really cool phone call. And so I am starring in one of the featured performers in a show called In the Key of Blue, which was written by Mike Trites from Prince Edward County.
1: Okay.
0: And it's a Canadian musical featuring the music of Blue Rodeo.
1: Right on.
0: Yeah. So unlike the Tragically Hip musical, which hilariously is also happening this year, that's a Mervish production with like a crazy big budget and the whole. This is essentially community theater. It is...
1: In the county.
0: We have one... For opening weekend is in Picton at the Regent Theater. Yeah, and it's almost sold out, that those three shows, which is crazy. That's, I think they're at 1,300 tickets or something they've sold so far. Kingston, I'm not even sure Kingston has even barely started selling, but
1: like
0: hopefully
1: July 10th,
0: 11th, 12th in Kingston at the Isabel. So yeah,
1: that's really cool.
0: So I hope people come to the show. And I'm excited. Oh, I realize on this poster it says featuring the county's own, which I guess this is what they call me in the county, and then Kingston says Kingston's own.
1: Yeah, you just got to switch that out.
0: At 45, I've actually spent equal time in both.
1: Yeah.
0: Yeah, and maybe 8 months in the middle where I slept in my car. No fixed address. But yeah, so that's what I got going on. And then, you know, shows. Line Spike and Harrowsmith, which will be fun with the full band. I'm opening for Chantal Kraviatsik and Rain Maida, which I did open for Chantal Kraviatsik, I want to say in 2003, maybe.
1: Okay.
0: Yeah, in Belva. So pretty excited to see her live again.
1: Yeah.
0: And
1: any new record coming out?
0: Oh, my gosh.
1: I mean, it's been 6 weeks at least.
0: Yeah. It's so funny you say that. Yeah. So, no, I am thinking about it. I actually just, I talked to my pal last week. I will keep him nameless for now, but I think I'm going to do like a duo record with a longtime friend of mine who's had some mega awesome success in his career. We've been pals since high school. And I was like, do you want to make an acoustic record together? And he said, yeah, man. So we have a phone call tonight to start that.
1: Intrigue.
0: Yeah. So let's see where that goes. And then, of course, I'll do another studio album. But that's, I got to do some writing. I just moved. So I've been painting and moving and unpacking boxes but re-inspired, and I shall be doing some writing.
1: Right. Yeah. You're not like, you don't put yourself on a schedule.
0: For writing?
1: Yeah. You just,
0: no.
1: Yeah. Just wait.
0: No, I feel like I quote, I'm getting sick and then I barf out a record. It's the best way to describe it.
1: That's kind of, yeah, I get that.
0: I wouldn't say
1: barf out a record, but I write a lot, a lot of the time that it'll come up is sort of like a melancholy feeling.
0: Yeah.
1: And it's just like, oh, I just don't feel right. And then sure enough, a few days later, pick up the guitar and there it is. Okay, that's why I was feeling all weird.
0: Have you read the Rick Rubin book?
1: I have not.
0: I would really encourage it, about creativity. Very cool. Very cool.
1: Right on.
0: Awesome.
1: Recommendations.
0: Yeah.
1: Okay. Thank you.
0: Thanks so much, Tom. That was so fun.
1: Yeah. Good to have you here.
0: Yay.
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0: From New York, this is Democracy Now!
1: You know why I'm profiting? Because the stock market's going up. Everybody's profiting. Thank you, President Trump.
0: As President Trump denies profiting off the presidency, new disclosure documents reveal over $2.2 billion in profits since he returned to office, including $1.4 billion from crypto ventures last year alone. We'll speak to reporter Tom Bergen. He studied Trump's finances for decades. His recent report, Under the Trump Crypto Playbook, The Family Always Wins, Investors Don't. Then the Supreme Court grants President Trump the power to fire and replace independent regulators. The case focused on the Federal Trade Commission, but could impact dozens of agencies. The Federal Reserve is the exception. We'll talk to former FTC Commissioner Alvaro Bedoya.
2: The Supreme Court is administering a two-sided system of justice. If you're a Wall Street banker, you get an independent, above-the-fray regulator. If you are a regular human being, you get stuck with the loyalists.
0: And finally, as we head into the July 4th weekend, marking the 250th anniversary of the founding of the United States, we'll speak to UCLA historian Robin D.G. Kelly. His latest essay, Do You Understand Your Own Language? Black Radicals Read the Declaration of Independence. All that and more coming up. Welcome to Democracy Now!, democracynow.org, The War and Peace Report. I'm Amy Goodman. President Trump faces a growing backlash after financial disclosure forms revealed his personal income soared to $2.2 billion in the first year of his second term. That includes $635 million from a licensing agreement for Trump-branded cryptocurrency meme coins and $590 million from the Trump family's World Liberty Financial Crypto Project. Trump earned another $575 million from his real estate holdings. Trump's financial disclosure report sprawled over 900 pages. By comparison, President Obama's last such disclosure was just 8 pages. Editorial boards, including The Wall Street Journal, The New York Post, and Fox News, have criticized Trump's latest business ventures. On Wednesday, Trump defended his windfall profits.
3: Profiting off the presidency.
1: Well, you know why I'm profiting? Because the stock market's going up. Everybody's profiting. If you have a 401k, how's your 401k done? It's about up 85%. Thank you, President Trump.
0: President Trump was speaking to reporters before boarding the new Air Force One, a Boeing 747 jet donated to the U.S. by the royal family of Qatar. The Air Force expedited a retrofit of the luxury plane, reportedly at a cost of well over $400 million. Trump plans to keep the jet after leaving office, saying he'll donate it to his presidential library. Democrats have accused him of receiving a foreign emolument or bribe, which is prohibited under the U.S. Constitution. This comes after the New York Times reported Commerce Secretary Howard Lutnick met with Kazakhstan's president last September in New York, where the pair negotiated a deal giving a U.S. company called Kaz Resources access to one of the world's largest untapped reserves of tungsten. Ahead of the deal, the Trump administration greenlighted as much as $1.6 billion in federal financing for the project. Howard Lutnick's sons, Kyle and Brandon Lutnick, as well as Eric and Donald Trump Jr., are all tied directly or indirectly to the company. A coalition of human rights and anti-war groups are calling on President Trump and Secretary of State Marco Rubio to lift all U.S. sanctions on Venezuela as the death toll from last week's devastating twin earthquakes continue to rise and humanitarian aid advocates warn of a widening health and hunger crisis. In a letter obtained by Common Dreams, the groups write, quote, as long as sweeping economic sanctions remain in place and Venezuelan assets remain frozen abroad, reconstruction will be unnecessarily delayed and millions of people will continue to suffer. The letter has been signed by dozens of organizations, including the Center for Economic and Policy Research and the Quincy Institute for Responsible Statecraft. The UN Development Program has estimated the earthquakes have caused $6.7 billion in damage. On Wednesday, the death toll surpassed 2,000, which is believed to be a vast undercount, with tens of thousands of people still unaccounted for. In related news, Congressmember Joaquin Castro is condemning ICE officials for attempting to deport more people to Venezuela in the aftermath of back-to-back earthquakes. In a social media post, Castro said ICE had tried to deport Venezuelan children and families currently detained in Texas's Dilley ICE jail. The families were ultimately returned to Dilley after being flown to Arizona. Castro said, quote, it is unthinkable to send children and families who've committed no crimes into a country plunged into chaos by natural disaster, unquote. Last week, hours before the earthquakes, over 100 Venezuelan immigrants to the United States were deported to Venezuela. It's believed over 100 of them died in the earthquakes. The United Nations is once again sounding the alarm over escalating violence and a deteriorating humanitarian crisis in Sudan's North Kordofan region. In a statement, the UN's Emergency Relief Coordinator, Tom Fletcher, said intensifying drone attacks are disrupting access to life-saving drinking water and electricity, with hundreds of thousands of civilians in El Obeid at risk of paramilitaries with the Rapid Support Forces, RSF, who've surrounded the city. This comes as a new UN human rights report documents how widespread sexual violence in Sudan is being used as a weapon of war. Meanwhile, Sudan's Rapid Support Forces have begun circulating new banknotes in territories it controls as the value of the Sudanese pound continues to plummet. The currency crisis has exacerbated Sudan's economic woes. This is El-Bushari Ali, an economist in Port Sudan.
4: The war has pushed Sudan into a severe economic crisis. Factories are closed in large numbers, farms abandoned, and production continues to contract. With shrinking revenues, the government has little choice but to hike taxes, which only compounds the burden on businesses and households. It's a vicious cycle that feeds on itself.
0: In Ukraine, at least 18 people were killed and dozens of others injured overnight as Russia launched a massive drone and missile attack on Kyiv. The attack set buildings across Ukraine's capital on fire, including six floors of an apartment high-rise that partially collapsed after taking a direct hit. The attacks came as a new report by the Center for Strategic and International Studies found more than 2 million people have been killed or injured since Russia's full-scale invasion in early 2022. Russia's taken the larger share with 1.4 million battlefield casualties and as many as 450,000 deaths. Palestinians are marking the 1,000 days since Israel began its full-scale war on the Gaza Strip. According to Gaza's government media office, Israel's scorched earth campaign has killed over 73,000 Palestinians with nearly 10,000 missing, most believed to be buried under the rubble. Israel's dropped nearly a 250,000 metric tons of explosives across Gaza, equivalent to 16 atomic bombs like the ones the U.S. dropped on Hiroshima. Meanwhile, the largest Presbyterian denomination in the United States has voted overwhelmingly to recognize Israel's war on Gaza as a genocide and to divest from Palantir Technologies and General Electric Aerospace over their ties to Israel's military and intelligence services. A measure approved Tuesday by the General Assembly of the Presbyterian Church USA also calls on church members to boycott Israeli products and to lobby Congress for an arms embargo against Israel. This is Reverend Dr. Fahad Abu Akel, a Palestinian-American and former moderator of the Presbyterian Church who survived the 1948 Nakba, or mass displacement of Palestinians during Israel's founding.
5: We have been silent on the destruction of most of the schools, universities, hospitals, mosques, and churches. You know, one church was Orthodox, Catholic, and also Baptist, all of which were done with our American-made weapons and dollars. Sibling in Christ, in the name of the living Christ, we cannot be silent on this matter any longer.
0: The world's oceans experience their hottest month of June ever. That's according to the European Union's Marine Environment Monitor, which reports the first 6 months of this year saw marine heat waves affect more than 80% of the global ocean, with hot spots in the Mediterranean, North Atlantic, and equatorial Pacific. Forecasters warn a powerful El Niño, paired with record levels of greenhouse gas pollution, could see even more temperature records fall in the coming months. Spain's government reports more than 1,000 people died of heat-related causes during last month's historic heat wave. Previously, officials in France said heat-related fatalities also topped 1,000 in June, while Germany has so far reported over 800 deaths. Here in the United States, the National Weather Service warns more than 165 million people across Midwestern and Eastern states are at risk of either major or extreme heat-related health issues over the 4th of July holiday weekend, with triple-digit temperatures in many cities. Forecasters warn New York, Philadelphia, and other cities could see record highs and their warmest ever overnight low temperatures. Meanwhile, the forecast for Washington, D.C. calls for triple-digit heat on the National Mall for Saturday's 4th of July celebrations, marking the 250th signing of the Declaration of Independence. President Trump is planning to speak at 9:45 Eastern time, delaying fireworks celebrations. Trump has advertised the event as, quote, the most spectacular Trump rally of them all, unquote. ICE arrests have surged nationwide, with more than 10,000 immigrants detained in the last 5 days alone. That's according to the New York Times, which reports the White House has demanded an increase in detentions, ordering ICE officials to make at least 2,000 arrests a day. In related news, a Roman Catholic nun arrested by ICE in Texas has been released from custody. Sister Leticia Ugboja, who is originally from Nigeria, was walking to Mass at Our Lady of Sorrows Church in McAllen Sunday when she was detained by ICE. Her arrest drew bipartisan anger in Texas, leading to her release. In Texas, 7 more people were sentenced to prison on terrorism charges for attending a protest outside the Prairieland ICE jail last July 4th, during which fireworks were set off and a police officer was shot and wounded. All but one of the defendants sentenced Wednesday had pleaded guilty. They were handed down between 2 and 15 years in prison. The final defendant, Inez Soto, was convicted of providing material support to terrorists and other charges and sentenced to 50 years in prison. This comes just weeks after 8 other defendants who were convicted at trial were given unusually harsh, decades-long prison terms, including former Marine Reservist Benjamin Song, who was sentenced to 100 years behind bars. To see our coverage of this case and others, go to democracynow.org. Republican House Speaker Mike Johnson says a bipartisan housing bill approved by the Senate last week will become law with or without President Trump's signature. Johnson told USA Today Trump has no plans to veto the bill, which he's refused to sign unless lawmakers first pass the Save America Act to rewrite U.S. election laws while imposing new voter ID requirements. On Monday, Trump called the housing bill a yawn.
6: Trump says it's wonderful. To me, compared to the Save America Act, just about everything is a big yawn.
0: Trump takes no action. The housing bill could become law automatically on July 10th. On Wednesday, the bill's co-sponsor, Massachusetts Senator Elizabeth Warren, said she still doesn't know Trump's plans.
7: 1 week later. We don't know if the president is going to sign into law the biggest housing bill in 30 years, a bill that would build more housing, lower costs, and for the first time ever, stop private equity from buying up homes. If that sounds ridiculous, it's because it is.
0: The U.S. House of Representatives has overwhelmingly approved a resolution that would force the public disclosure of records from Congress members who've used taxpayer money to settle sexual misconduct accusations. The resolution was sponsored by Republican Congressmember Thomas Massie of Kentucky, with 420 lawmakers voting in favor. Massie's effort comes after former Congressmembers Tony Gonzalez and Eric Swalwell were forced to resign earlier this year over serious sexual misconduct allegations. Meanwhile, writer E. Jean Carroll is calling on President Trump to pay her $5.8 million from a jury verdict finding Trump sexually abused her in 1996 and then defamed her. After the U.S. Supreme Court this week refused to take up Trump's appeal of the verdict. And the actor, director, and activist Danny Glover has revealed he was diagnosed with Alzheimer's disease in 2023, saying it slowed his speech, movement, and memories. In 1968, Danny Glover took part in the longest campus strike in the nation's history when the Black Students Union and the Third World Liberation Front organized to create the first school of ethnic studies in the country at his university, San Francisco State. He went on to perform in over 250 films while remaining active in movements to end war, end apartheid, and in support of working people. To see our many interviews with Danny Glover over the years, including our visit to South Africa, where Danny Glover retrieved President Aristide and Mildred Aristide, the former president of Haiti, and brought them back on a plane to Haiti. I was on that flight. We documented the entire trip. You can see the story at democracynow.org. And those are some of the headlines. This is Democracy Now!, democracynow.org, The War and Peace Report. I'm Amy Goodman.
8: And I'm Nermeen Sheikh. Welcome to our listeners and viewers across the country and around the world. We begin today's show with the stunning windfall President Trump has made during his first year back in the White House. New filings show that Trump made more than $2.2 billion last year, most of it fueled by cryptocurrency profits, but with a significant rise in profits across his real estate business and other family investments, and his legal settlements with media giants like ABC News, Paramount, and Meta. The mandatory financial disclosure report released Tuesday shows Trump made at least $1.4 billion from his family's cryptocurrency ventures. That includes $635 million for Trump-branded cryptocurrency meme coins and $590 million from the Trump family's World Liberty Financial crypto business.
0: Meanwhile, roughly two-thirds of investors in the president's meme coin have reportedly lost money as he made a fortune. As the backlash grows over Trump's windfall profits, including criticism from The Wall Street Journal, The New York Post, and Fox News, specifically Trump's defenders, usually, Trump defended how he's profited from the presidency while speaking to reporters Wednesday.
3: It's crazy to say you're profiting off the presidency.
1: Well, you know why I'm profiting? Because the stock market's going up. Everybody's profiting. If you have a 401k, how's your 401k done? It's about up 85%. Thank you, President Trump.
8: President Trump was speaking to reporters before boarding the new Air Force One, a Boeing 747 jet donated to him by the Qatari royal family, reportedly at a cost of $400 million. Trump plans to keep the jet after leaving office, saying he'll donate it to his presidential library. Democrats have accused him of receiving a foreign emolument, or bribe, which is prohibited under the Constitution. While the bulk of President Trump's profits in 2025 were driven by cryptocurrency, he also earned another $575 million from his real real estate holdings. That includes over $200 million from Trump National Doral and Mar-a-Lago, as well as earnings from licensing deals overseas, including in Saudi Arabia and Qatar, countries vital to U.S. foreign policy interests.
0: Growing concerns over the president's conflicts of interest come as a new report from MS Now finds the president's two eldest sons, Eric and Donald Trump Jr., are linked to investments in at least 10 military companies that have drawn about $3.7 billion in federal funds since the start of the second Trump administration. Meanwhile, President Trump's son and Commerce Secretary Howard Lutnick stand to see a big windfall after businesses tied to the families help secure a $1.6 billion mining deal in Kazakhstan, according to a report in the New York Times. For more on all of this, we're joined in London by Reuters investigative journalist Tom Bergen. He's the author of the book Free Lunch Thinking, How Economics Ruins the Economy. His most recent investigative piece is headlined Parsing the Trump's Crypto Profits, Investors' Losses. Welcome to Democracy Now, Tom. Why don't you parse it out for us? And especially for people who don't understand the whole crypto issue, explain what it is and how this family, the Trump family and his allies, has profited so much.
9: Thank you, Amy. It's good to be on the show. The first thing I'd say is that the comments from the president aren't really accurate insofar as that he says that he has made money because the stock market has gone up. None of the gains, which we reported upon, as others have, that are contained in these documents, refer to gains from selling stocks or bonds. This is all entirely money that is cash that has come into the accounts of his businesses from the operating businesses. And as you mentioned, what has become the most strongly performing new business is the cryptocurrency area. And of course, this is an entirely new business. And so what we've seen is that the areas in which Donald Trump has seen an enormous increase in his income. And this is not an increase in his wealth. It's an increase in cash coming in. We looked at this last year. We analyzed how it had gone up. And it was, you know, even before we saw this huge surge of income, it had gone up dramatically. So it's new businesses or businesses that are connected in some way to the presidency, which is to say, when we look at the golf clubs that have performed very well, it seems to be ones like Mar-a-Lago has gone up 50% increase in revenue, West Palm Beach up 27%. Places where he spends a lot of time as president have done especially well. But the crypto is really just the blowout one altogether. And in particular, this business, World Liberty Financial. The business sells digital tokens that have no intrinsic value. They have no real function beyond as a method for speculation. You can buy one in the hope that you can sell it to someone else at a higher price. As such, it's a zero-sum game. President Trump's gains from selling these tokens have been mirrored almost identically by the losses on the part of the people who have purchased these coins. So it's either if it's the World Liberty Financial token or the meme coin, the people who have bought these, we've seen a over 90% drop in the price, or 97% drop in the price from the peak there. So this is a business that basically you sell tokens that have no cost to manufacture. In the crypto business, when you want to sell tokens, the high cost tends to be in getting people's attention. And that's why in the past, when people have launched cryptocurrencies, they've hired movie stars and sports stars to get people's attention. Of course, the Trump family have the ability to get people's attention in an unheard of way. They've got the best possible marketing tool, namely the presidency. So it's been an incredibly successful period for the Trump family in this new business. This is important to say. It's a business that was registered weeks before the 2024 election and which really didn't start to take much revenue in until the election happened. So this is something that has really been a 2025 blowout year for the Trump organization on the back of businesses that have benefited very much from his links, his position as president.
8: And also, Tom, just to put it in the context, in relative terms, in orders of magnitude, he declared, these disclosures show that his income more than tripled what it was in the previous year. So if we could talk a little bit more about the conflicts of interest this raises. As the New York Times pointed out, Trump is a major crypto industry operator and also its top policymaker. And also Trump earlier said that he himself condemned crypto, saying that Bitcoin was a scam and saying cryptocurrency was potentially a disaster waiting to happen.
9: Yes, I mean, the first thing I just say, just to slightly correct that, it's far more than a 3 times increase in his income. Some of the revenues have gone up in some of the businesses, maybe 3 times. But across the piece, it's far more than a 10 times increase in income for the Trump organization. In terms of the regulatory side of things, the White House is very clear. There are no conflicts of interest. President Trump is only concerned about the American public and acts in their interest. Nonetheless, these are businesses that really, well, they didn't exist before this, and it's quite difficult to see how they would have existed in their current form in a different situation, under a different president. So, for example, the sale of crypto tokens like the World Liberty Financial Token, or indeed the meme coin. This was treated from a regulatory perspective under the Biden regime as being the sale of securities. Consequently, it was quite difficult to engage in that activity, certainly in the United States. And that's why we saw really the end of the coin offering boom in the late 2010s, so around about 2019, actually under the first Trump administration. It was the first Trump administration that clamped down on the sale of digital tokens for vast sums of money. So it's definitely the change in regulatory situation has definitely benefited.
8: And if we could speak about one of the deals in particular, the deal signed between Eric Trump and the Emirati Tahnoon bin Zayed. Soon after this deal was signed, the UAE was granted access to U.S. artificial intelligence chips. What is the significance of this particular agreement?
9: Well, according to World Liberty Financial, there is no significance. This is an entirely commercial transaction unrelated to anything else. I think what we do see is when Eric Trump or his brother travel around the world, or indeed actually just some of the officials of World Liberty Financial travel around the world to places in the Middle East, Pakistan, wherever, they do get treated incredibly well by the authorities there. They get meetings with senior people. So, as I say, the company said there's no connection, but it is also interesting when we look at that particular deal, and you have to look at what was being bought, $500 million being given for a company that really didn't have much by way of an income flow. So it was quite difficult, and that's because what was sold there was not the right to the revenue from selling tokens. It was to a separate business. So it wasn't a business that had a lot of intrinsic value. So it was quite surprising, just for me as somebody who studied the business model of that business in quite a forensic way, just to understand why someone would spend $500 million for that stake. But as I said, there's a denial on the part of the White House and World Liberty Financial that that's in any way linked to the decisions with respect to the UAE.
8: And what about the fact some have said that this disclosure doesn't in fact reveal other sources? In other words, there are some sources of income that Trump has had that are not included in this document. Is that right?
9: Well, to be clear, what we're looking at here is with respect to the cryptocurrency income. Donald Trump has reported cryptocurrency income, which he has received into his company's bank accounts. So this is not to say, this is not an accrual type accounting mechanism, which is recording everything that he is entitled to. Under the documents governing World Liberty Financial, there are descriptions there of the entitlement that that the Trump family have with respect to token sales, and they get a significant share of those. So we know that that business continues to hold within its large amounts of funds. So we had estimated that Donald Trump and his family had made considerably more from World Liberty Financial that has been reported in this. Just over $500 million in proceeds from token sales by World Liberty Financial is disclosed in this document. We estimated that it was considerably more than twice that number. And the truth is, you know, standing here today or sitting here today looking at those documents, I'm not sure that we were wrong, because we don't know how much else accrued to Donald Trump in 2025 and 2024 from the operations of World Liberty Financial, because we've received no accounting for that. So like most things in crypto, we don't really see a lot of what's going on here. We don't have transparency as to who's buying these crypto tokens, and we don't really see where the money's flowing or how much is being paid.
0: And Tom, go beyond crypto and overall put this in a global context. The idea of an elected leader of a country making billions of dollars along with his family and his close allies and their families, like Witkoff and his sons, Lutnick and his sons. I mean, everything from you have MS Now, a report that just came out just over a week after U.S. and Israel forces struck Iran in February. A publicly traded Florida golf course company announced an unusual plan, a reverse merger to take a barely one-year-old drone startup public. Donald Trump and Eric Trump, the two sons, were part owners of the golf course company. Now they're backers of the drone startup. And then you have, Trump's legal settlements with companies like ABC, CBS, Meta, YouTube, making $80 million as he sues the media. His Trump National Doral, $121 million. Trump Tower Chicago, $39 million. And the foreign real estate investments. And his sons following in the wake of where the so-called peace envoys go, and people seeing it from the outside. I mean, even you have the conservative Wall Street Journal editorial board, the New York Post editorial board, even Fox raising these issues of the family just raking in a level we have not seen before. Compare it to other countries in history.
9: Yeah, I mean, it's difficult to find comparators for anything. I mean, just within the Trump family, it's difficult to find comparators. What I mean by that is the Trump sons were not being appointed on a repeated basis to the boards of outside companies in the years before the second Trump presidency, or indeed the first Trump presidency. So they were not, so far as we could see, they're not, you know, sought out partners. They don't have experience in any of these businesses. It's not entirely clear what they're bringing to this apart from their brand. You mentioned there in terms of precedence. Obviously, in the US, there's no precedent of this. But I think that if, you know, you're looking more broadly, there's not a precedent either. So we've seen billionaires before in politics. This has happened in the Czech Republic. It's happened in Ukraine. It's happened in Italy with Silvio Berlusconi. But what we haven't seen before is someone coming in and they're into a leadership position, and their family starting a new business, which is intimately impacted by the position of the presidency for regulatory and other reasons, and then making over $1 billion. That's not something that we've seen in the Western world. I've looked around, I couldn't find any example of that. So the whatever way you look at this, it's quite unusual. The precedent geographically or over time, it's truly quite unusual. And it does, you know, obviously, as I said, the Trump Organization say there are no conflicts of interest, that the company has always done deals overseas. Well, you know, the truth is it did do deals overseas, but they'd rather fizzled out come about 2016. And after the second presidency, even, you know, after they lifted the self-imposed moratorium on foreign deals, there wasn't a rush of people to come and do deals in 2021. What we saw was that in 2024, a significant pickup in these deals in the second half of the year as President Trump was nearing the 2024 election. And then we saw a huge explosion in those deals thereafter. So we're seeing a significant increase in income in areas that have some linkage to the presidency, if it just be about his brand being lifted. But also we are seeing, quite interestingly, the places where his brand attracts the most developer interest seems to be in the Middle East. So we see new deals in Qatar and Dubai yielding tens of millions of dollars in the Middle East. So that have benefited the president.
8: And Tom, very quickly before we conclude, what is unquestionably illegal here and what can Congress do?
9: Well, you know, nothing's unquestionably illegal until a judge rules it. And I think, you know, I've reported on enough complex regulatory laws in the past. But what's interesting is there are so few guardrails here with respect to a president. So you mentioned the Foreign Emoluments Clause. That's not something that's been widely tested, so we don't know about its limits or otherwise. But so many of the rules that would exist with respect to appointed officials or other elected officials do not apply to the president. So it's quite difficult to, if there was any desire for anyone to hold him to legal account, there isn't really a legal account. And indeed, that's something that Elizabeth Warren has drawn some attention to, that maybe there should be some revision of the rules there with respect to the guardrails on a president.
0: Tom Bergen, want to thank you for being with us, investigative journalist with Reuters, author of the book Free Lunch Thinking, How Economics Ruins the Economy. We'll link to your latest piece and your other investigations, Parsing the Trump's Crypto Profits Investors' Losses. Coming up, the Supreme Court grants President Trump the power to fire and replace independent regulators. In a case focused on the Federal Trade Commission, it could impact dozens of what were believed to be independent agencies. We'll talk to former FTC Commissioner Alvaro Bedoya. Stay with us.

0: John Walker's Blues, performed by Steve Earle in our Democracy Now! Studio. This is Democracy Now!, democracynow.org. I'm Amy Goodman with Nermeen Sheikh.
1: The Supreme Court has granted President Trump the power to fire and replace commissioners at independent government agencies. Monday's 6-3 ruling overturns more than 90 years of precedent that insulated regulatory agencies set up by Congress from presidential control. The case focused on the Federal Trade Commission, where two commissioners were fired by President Trump in March of 2025, Alvaro Bedoya and Rebecca Slaughter, who was the lead plaintiff in the case. In a separate ruling announced Monday, justices ruled 5-4 that Federal Reserve Governor Lisa Cook could remain in her job as she challenges Trump's efforts to fire her as well.
0: Writing for the majority, Chief Justice John Roberts argued the Trump administration's efforts to end the Federal Reserve's independence is, quote, an interpretive leap out of step with the statute Congress enacted and our nation's tradition of central banking protected from political interference, unquote. Alvaro Bedoya, former FTC commissioner who was fired by Trump, responded to the ruling, quote, they're making clear that the Wall Street bankers, the central bankers, they deserve an independent, above-the-fray regulator. The rest of us schmucks get stuck with the loyalists, Bedoya said. He's now a senior advisor at the American Economic Liberties Project, co-host of a weekly podcast, The Fair Fight with Alvaro and Max. He's joining us now from Maryland. Alvaro Bedoya, welcome to Democracy Now! You're former commissioner of the Federal Trade Commission, fired by Trump last year. Talk about these two Supreme Court rulings.
2: I think the key thing here, Amy, is to follow the money. Because on the one hand, on Monday, you had the regulator that's most important to those central bankers, most important to those billionaire Wall Street bankers. Why? Because they want a nice, steady ship with interest rates, with other interventions in the market. The Supreme Court reaffirmed, surprise, surprise, that those regulators should, at least for now, remain above the fray and independent. But then you have this whole series of other agencies that keep your toys safe, that keep health insurers from robbing people blind, that keep supermarkets from merging to make milk, eggs, and beef even, to keep it from being even more expensive. The court said that all those regulators can report directly to the president and be entirely beholden to his whims and at the end of the day, his donors, his billionaire donors over his shoulder at the inauguration. That's what this is about.
1: And Alvaro, if you could explain what the implications of this might be well beyond Trump. Is it the case now that the president will always have this power?
2: Well, this is a really important point because I've started to get questions already. Oh, you know, Alvaro, how do we restore independent agencies? This is a Supreme Court ruling. The only way to change this ruling would be either to change the court or to pass an amendment. And honestly, I think we should consider both of those things, changing the court and passing an amendment to the Bill of Rights. Let me tell you quickly what I mean here. So, This pair of rulings isn't some kind of accident. You need to stack it up on top of Citizens United, the court saying that corporations are people and then they can spend as much as they want to buy our elections. A ruling called Concepcion, which said that corporations can keep actual humans out of court by making them sign fine print arbitration contracts. And then, of course, Trump versus U.S., where the court said that the CEOs of these corporations can effectively bribe the president by buying his weird crypto coin or, you know, donating to his weird golden ballroom, letting him make billions of dollars, and the president would be immune from bribery charges. We need a Supreme Court that looks like the American people. And I actually mean this less in terms of race or gender and more in terms of not being over the age of 70, not having lifetime jobs. No American has, you know, a lifetime job outside of a very few. And lastly, not being in this intractable love affair with billionaires. And so all it takes is an act of Congress to change this court. And I think we need to do that. Otherwise, any future Congress, any future administration is going to see their efforts

0: Now I'm much more worried about the money at the top crushing everyone underneath.
1: And I want to go to, following up on Nermeen's point, the speech that you gave, just an excerpt of it, as you join with Senator Sanders, as you join with AOC. This is right after you were fired, this massive rally of tens of thousands of people, part of the Fighting Oligarchy Tour. This is what you said.
2: So what is the FTC? We are the independent federal agency that fights fraudsters and monopolists. We take the Martin Shkreli's and Jeff Bezos of the world to court, and we win.
1: So, Alvaro Bedoya, that was you in Denver. Where are you headed from here? Talk about this movement that is building and even how it fits into this latest explosive news of the more than $2 billion President Trump and his family have made in the last year since he came back into office.
3: Amy, I think this country is hungry for hope. And when you look at the world less in terms of Democrat versus Republican and more in terms of people's struggles every single day against the money at the top, people look a lot more similar than they do different. I'll give you one quick example. You know, I spend a lot of time talking to farmers in Iowa. You know what's happening to them? They're having to pay $25,000, $50,000 extra booking fertilizer for the next harvest. Meanwhile, you have rideshare drivers in New York City who are paying an extra $10,000 a year for the extra cost of gasoline because of the Iran war. Those drivers wake up in the morning to try to drive the morning commute there in New York City, and they find they're locked out of Uber and Lyft because of these software duopolies. I got farmers in Iowa who are waking up in the morning, cannot start their John Deere combine because John Deere has locked that combine. That monopoly has locked the software on that combine, so only that billionaire multinational could fix it and therefore make the money off of it. And what I see happening across the country is, whether it's rideshare drivers in Iowa, you know, in New York, farmers in Iowa, you know, documentary filmmakers in California, shrimpers in Louisiana, people are starting to recognize that they do have one very powerful thing in common, which is a revulsion at oligarchy and billionaires. And the more we can weave this class-based movement together to fight that concentrated corporate power, I think that opens the door for a hopeful future in this country.
1: Alvaro Bedoya, we thank you so much for being with us. Former commissioner of the Federal Trade Commission, fired by President Trump last year, now a senior advisor at the American Economic Liberties Project. He is co-host of the Fair Fight with Alvaro and Max, a weekly podcast. Coming up, as we head into the July 4th weekend, we speak to UCLA historian Robin D.G. Kelly. His latest piece, Do You Understand Your Own Language? Black Radicals Read the Declaration of Independence. Back in 20 seconds.

0: Isla's song, We Who Believe in Freedom Cannot Rest Until It Comes, by Sweet Honey and the Rot, performing at the 2025 Peace Bowl. This is Democracy Now!, democracynow.org. I'm Amy Goodman with Nermeen Sheikh.
1: As we head into the July 4th weekend, marking the 250th anniversary of the founding of the United States, we turn now to the relationship between black radicals and one of the nation's most important founding documents, the Declaration of Independence. UCLA historian Robin D.G. Kelly's new essay, In Hammer and Hope, is titled, Do You Understand Your Own Language? Black Radicals Read the Declaration of Independence. It begins with Kelly writing that every so-called Independence Day, he makes his kids listen to passages from Frederick Douglass's famous speech, What to the Slave is the 4th of July.
0: And you can hear that speech tomorrow on Democracy Now!, read by the late, great James Earl Jones.

0: But born into slavery around 1818, Frederick Douglass became a key leader of the abolitionist movement. On July 5, 1852, in Rochester, New York, he gave one of his most famous speeches addressing the Rochester Ladies Anti-Slavery Sewing Society. I want to play a brief excerpt of that reading, read by James Earl Jones. At a performance of Voices of the People's History of the United States, based on the late Howard Zinn's iconic book.
1: What to the American slave is your 4th of July? I answer, a day that reveals to him more than all other days of the year the gross injustice and cruelty to which he is a constant victim. To him, your celebration is a sham.
0: And you can hear that full speech tomorrow, read by James Earl Jones here on Democracy Now! For more on the significance of this speech, we're joined in Los Angeles by Robin D.G. Kelly, professor of U.S. history at UCLA, author of many books, including Freedom Dreams, The Black Radical Imagination. Professor Kelly, welcome back to Democracy Now! Why you had your children read this speech every year, and what does it mean to talk about why you say black radicals read the Declaration of Independence?
2: All right. Well, first of all, thanks for having me. Sometimes I make them listen to James Earl Jones's version when I listen to Democracy Now! I never miss it. It's interesting because on one hand, that speech is very important as a critique of the contradictions between a declaration that's claiming that all men are created equal, that's built on this enlightenment ideology of kind of mass equality on the one hand, but on the other hand, that's not the history of the United States. And so, and I don't make them listen to all of it, but I think the part where Douglass goes on to talk about this being a sham, you know, mere bombast, is significant. I also have them, or read to them, David Walker's appeal where, you know, the title of my piece comes from David Walker's appeal to the colored citizens of the world, published in 1829, where he basically says, look, your declaration is hypocrisy, essentially. But then he also warns white readers. He says, look, the part of the declaration you need to be careful about is the right of people to basically overthrow their government. And what we're seeing in the United States is a corrupt government built on slavery, and I guarantee you that these, you know, enslaved people and others who support them will overthrow this government. And of course, it kind of came to pass in the form of the Civil War, the kind of insurrection that he imagined, right?
3: Professor Robin Kelly, if you could also talk about the fact that Douglass, despite his criticism of the Declaration, as you point out in your piece, remained a staunch defender of the U.S. Constitution, calling it, quote, a glorious liberty document opposed to slavery. If you could explain why that's your the case, and your sense of the differences, if any, between the Declaration and the Constitution on the question of slavery.
2: Right. Well, abolitionists were divided over the Constitution. People like William Lloyd Garrison took a position that the Constitution was inherently anti-slavery. And a case can be made, I think a strong case can be made, that, that Garrison was saying that the Constitution was pro-slavery. But a case can be made that it is pro-slavery when you look at the use of the assumption that that there's some people who are held in service, held in bondage, right? And that so much of even the organization of Congress was based on this idea of counting 3 out of 5 enslaved people, though they don't have any rights, right? For the purposes of representation. The Declaration of Independence is a little bit different in that it is not a constitution, it's not law per se, but it does make these claims that go beyond the drafters. When the drafters developed this declaration, they assumed that human beings were basically white men. They imagined an independent nation that's based on kind of Herrenvogel Republic, that is a white republic. There was no assumption that other people, either Native people, Black people, would participate in that republic. There might be some exceptions, of course. And so the declaration, the language goes beyond its intention. And for a lot of Black people, both enslaved and free Black people during the American Revolution, they saw the Declaration as doing multiple things. It wasn't about American nationalism. It wasn't about American independence. What it was about was a referendum on the definition of the human. It was also a justification for rebellion, right? And then the third thing is that they saw it as a kind of lever to argue against the conceits of liberty. That is to say that the claims that, you know, all people have a right to liberty, no matter who it was intended for, they could use that language against their slave owners, against those who ruled the colonies, right, and against those who ruled the new republic. And so, in some ways, they were making a case that their claims to freedom were far more universal than the provincial claims of the colonists fighting for freedom against British colonial rule, you know. And ultimately, the American Revolution was hardly an anti-colonial movement, because in many ways it was a struggle to take control of this empire, this expanding West. I think one of the most important parts of the argument for independence was a resistance to British proclamation of 1763 that said that colonists cannot move beyond the Appalachian Mountains. And in the end, they were pushing against British limitations on expansion. In other words, they wanted more empire for themselves. And in the end, what we get is a nation that is pro-slavery, ultimately, or divided on the question of slavery, in which the proceeds and benefits of American capitalism would generate or go flow to the to those who are settler colonial, who settler colonists, as opposed to Britain or the Crown.
0: Robin Kelly, I'm wondering if you could finally comment on the closure of the ripping down of documents that talk about slavery. More than 80 years after the Declaration of Independence was signed, the abolitionist John Brown rewrote the Declaration as an abolitionist document. Looking now at the Harper's Ferry Museum that would honor him, that has a wall of remembrance to highlight hundreds of enslaved people, best known as the place where the raid on the town's armory led to an uprising, that museum has not been opened. The monument that talks about George Washington having slaves on the Mall in Philadelphia was ripped down by the Trump administration. We have 20 seconds.
2: Right. Well, in short, John Brown's Declaration of Liberty was a response to Roger Taney's, Chief Justice Taney's decision on Dred Scott. And so if we don't, you know, recover that history, we're going to basically not understand the way in which the 14th Amendment was a response to the denial of citizenship on the part of Black people.
0: D.G. Kelly, yes. We're going to have to leave it there, but it is a very profound point. Professor of U.S. History at UCLA, we're going to link to your piece in Hammer and Hope, headlined "You Understand Your Own Language, Black Radicals Read the Declaration of Independence." Professor Kelly is also author of Freedom Dreams, the Black Radical Imagination. I'm Amy Goodman with Nermeen Sheikh. Thanks so much for joining us.
4: 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I'm CFRC's broadcast journalist, Christina Laurie, and this is your afternoon news brief. Starting with your traffic report, in construction and delays, motorists on King Street West between Country Club Drive and Front Road can expect lane reductions as Utilities Kingston continues water and sanitary main installations. Drivers may also encounter delays on Bath Road between Sir John A. Macdonald Boulevard and Portsmouth Avenue as crews install new pedestrian crossing signals. Work continues at the intersection of Montreal Street and John Counter Boulevard, with road repairs, sidewalk work, landscaping, and line painting ongoing. Motorists should also expect delays on Taylor Kidd Boulevard between Coronation Boulevard and Collins Bay Road as paving and road improvement work continues. And intermittent lane closures remain in effect on John Counter Boulevard between Portsmouth Avenue and Division through July 15th for maintenance work. In closures, Johnson Street between University and Sydenham Street will be closed daily from 7 a.m. to 7 p.m. through July 10th for repaving. Aberdeen Street between Johnson and William and Barry at Queen remain closed for construction. Princess Street between Frontenac and Division Streets remains closed as part of the city's major reconstruction project. Wright Crescent between Palace Road and Kingsland Crescent remains closed for roadway repairs and pedestrian safety improvements. Sydenham Street remains closed to through traffic between Princess and Queen for the Sydenham Street Community Space Project. John Street between Montreal and Bagot remains closed through July 31st for water and sanitary service upgrades. And finally, Norman Rogers Drive between Sir John A. Macdonald Boulevard and Van Order Drive also remains closed for road rehabilitation and safety improvements. As for your weather report this afternoon, it's another scorcher across Kingston with a mix of sun and cloud, a 40% chance of showers, and the risk of thunderstorm later today. Highs will reach 33 degrees, but it'll feel closer to 43 with the Humidex. Southwest winds continue around 20 kilometers an hour with gusts up to 40 this afternoon, offering a little relief from the heat. The UV index remains very high at 10. Later on tonight, skies stay mainly cloudy with a 40% chance of showers and the risk of thunderstorm through the evening before clearing near midnight. Northwest winds will gust up to 50 kilometers an hour before easing off this evening with an overnight low of 22. 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
8: Hey, we're back.
9: Let's come on.
8: Go. What's happening? What's been going on with you? What have you been doing?
9: Nothing. We're coming back to you, convocated and graduated.
8: Yeah, and on that Love Island pill.
9: Yeah, and we're Love Island pill now. We watched like 7 episodes. Aiden has seen the same episode maybe 3 or 4 times.
8: Yeah, with different people.
9: Yeah.
8: And we're feeling good.
9: Yeah. Beautiful.
8: Yeah. Guys, so, this is our second last episode.
9: So. Yeah. And we're going out not with the bang, with the fizzle.
8: We're going out quiet, demure.
9: Quiet and demure. Yeah. So Aiden's gonna play his first 2 songs.
8: Yeah, I'm gonna be playing 2 songs that were convocation related because now we're both graduates.
9: Come on.
8: I'm gonna be playing Ahead by Century by The Tragically Hip, which mm-hmm. they played at our ceremony.
9: Mm-hmm.
8: And I'm also gonna be playing, of course, Slap the City by Drake. Now, guys, I know I said I'd never play Drake's song, but times have changed.
9: Times have changed. Habibi's here.
8: Habibi's here. Let's play it.

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2: Banger.
1: Two bangers back to back.
2: You went to Queen's University, now you will graduate.
1: Shout out to your family though. How was your grad? Did you have a good time?
2: It was boring. It was okay. They referenced Bad Bunny. Yeah. And then they referenced Drake.
1: Yeah.
2: And then they spoke in like the Star Trek language.
1: Yeah.
2: I was like, okay, like 9/11.
1: And then they mentioned Shakespeare's Hamlet. Stop. Okay, fine.
2: That was too much.
1: Yeah.
2: You called Sheila Rogers a legend.
1: Yeah, when I shook her hand and then she laughed. And then I was like, ain't nothing funny, but that's fine.
2: You should have taken it back and tripped her in her room. <I know. laughs>
1: No, it was fun. I had a good time. I had a good time, honestly, just visiting friends and seeing everybody and watching Love Island.
2: Watching a lot of Love Island. It was beautiful. My dad went to wrestling for Father's Day. He made 4 separate posts about the wrestling match he went to. Not a peep about his last child graduating. Not a peep.
1: So there's that. But honestly, I understand. Like, you're not... It wasn't that lit.
2: Yeah, it didn't mean nothing.
1: Right.
2: Okay, I'll play my first 2 songs, which will be The Canadian. So, new Sophia Stell, Molly in the Club. And new Bratstar, which we got to hear when she opened for Mecca Talk, White Claw Addict.
1: Yes.
2: Come on, she's in White Claw jail.
1: She wrote a song about me.
2: Yeah, play them.

0: Wouldn't it be wonderful if you could borrow a musical instrument free of charge, just like you can borrow books from your local library? 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
1: You just listened to Molly in the Club by Sophia Stell and White Claw Addict by Brad Starr on CFRC.
2: Thing is,
1: guys, happy Pride. Happy Pride is ending by the time that this aired. Thank God. Oh my God. Yeah, we've been waiting for that. Enough of this.
2: Yeah, enough of the tomfoolery. Let's go back to regular society.
1: Yeah.
2: Why is it that the gays get a whole month, but the veterans only get one day?
1: Yeah.
2: Guys, this is satire.
1: Or is it?
2: I mean, well, I shouldn't say that on the air. Because I know your parents listen to this.
1: And we think that marriage should be between a man and a woman only. Like me and Aiden. Okay.
2: Right. Mark in the corner, like one of my chop livery.
1: I didn't go to the Pride Parade, but Olivia Chow was everywhere.
2: Right.
1: Olivia Chow was everywhere. She walked right past me
2: and she said,
1: I hate you gay people.
2: Right,
1: That's what she said. Yeah, she went to Woody's. Uh-huh. She went to a rave. And she was just there. She walks
2: around.
1: What
2: the hell, sure.
1: She walks around with someone with a big banner that says Olivia Chow, so you always know where she is.
2: Right. Well, can I just say, I feel like it's kind of homophobic that Love Island has, like, taken off during, like,
1: Pride Month.
2: Like, I feel like they should wait.
1: Oh, my God.
2: They should wait till July 4th, America Day, and then they put that on. You know what I mean?
1: No, but that's why we have Zach and Bryce showing each other their hugs.
2: Right, right. Girth check.
1: Doing girth checks.
2: We've all been there, honestly.
1: We've all done, like, me and you have done girth checks all the time, and you always loosen.
2: Right, exactly. All right, I'll play my songs.
1: Yeah.
2: Which are going to be Census Designated by Jane River, y'all. This album. But this song in particular is so good. And I'm also be playing this song by Teresa Tang. It's a Cantonese song. I think it's Cantonese. Yeah. And I don't know what it's called, actually. But I'm assuming I'm not even going to try. But it's about her lover who passed away when she was pretty young. So.
1: Oh. Play it.
2: Play it.

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3: Now for our daily movie segment of the new movies that we've seen. One, I watched The Sheep Detectives with Hugh Jackman.
1: Right.
3: Literally like baby food iPad Knives Out. But it's pretty good.
1: Is it good? Nicholas Braun's in it, I know. Even though he's canceled.
3: And Molly Gordon is in it too from Shiva Baby.
1: Okay.
3: It's
1: and
3: pretty
1: from
3: good.
1: The Bear.
3: And from The Bear.
1: Yeah.
3: And Bryan Cranston is one of the sheep.
1: Right.
3: And the girl from Seinfeld is the other sheep.
1: What the hell, sure, like...
3: It's pretty good. And then I also just watched the new Netflix slot movie.
1: Right.
3: Voicemails for Isabel.
1: What did you think?
3: It was good slop. It's the guy from Love, Simon, and Zoe Deutsch. Deutsch.
1: Yeah.
3: And it was good slop.
1: Okay. Well, what's it about, though?
3: It's about this girl whose sister dies, and so she keeps, like, after she dies, she calls, like, her phone to, like, talk to her, just, like, keep her updated with life, but it's just, like, the voicemail, but the phone got reassigned to someone after she died, and so he's, like, listening
1: wait,
3: on her
1: wait, okay, that's
3: and,
1: actually
3: like,
1: sweet.
3: And, like, falls that. In love with her through her voicemails.
1: Okay, wait, I don't know about that. Actually, yeah. I like that. I'm pro.
3: Yeah, no, watch.
1: Oh,
3: it's
1: that's
3: good.
1: Cool. Recently, I watched Blade.
3: Okay.
1: It was really good. Have you seen Blade?
3: No.
1: It's like this vampire killing.
3: It's Pride Month. I'm not
1: movie.
3: Watching Blade.
1: What? It's good. It's really good. It's fab. I also watched Vampire, this 1932 vampire movie.
3: Okay.
1: Pretty good. And then I also watched All About My Mother, which is good. That's a good Pride Month movie.
3: Okay.
1: Yeah. It's about everyone in the movie is trans. Everyone has HIV. And everyone's a woman.
3: Oh, can you relate? Well, to the HIV at least.
1: Right. Right. Well, why don't you introduce
3: yourself? I'll play my next two songs. Also two new songs. The new Weezer song that he has with that they have a Wednesday.
1: Yes.
3: We Might As Well Be Strangers.
1: Mm-hmm.
3: I didn't realize how similar their like
1: Their vibes were
3: until the song. It's like it sounds like it could be either of their songs, but then you hear the lyrics and you're like, hey, Weezer wrote some of these.
1: Yeah.
3: Like
1: about Valium.
3: Happy birthday. You took my Valium.
1: Yeah. Okay, girl.
3: And then other new song that has split the masses is the new Phoebe Bridgers single, Lost Boys.
1: Yeah. What do you think about it?
3: I think it's fine. I think it's catered towards people who enjoy boy genius and not people who are like
1: Phoebe Bridgers.
3: Not people who are looking for like something on the lines of Punisher. It is nothing like Punisher and it's like way closer to like boy genius, which is fine, but I think it's like I think people are looking for something like different from her and it's not really.
1: Yeah.
3: I think I like it's catchy and I like it. Like the more I listen to it, I really didn't like it on the first listen because one, I hate Jack Antonoff. And
1: but
3: he
1: there was hella people on that on this song who helped writing and stuff.
3: Yeah. But
1: like Rob Moose.
3: Yeah. But he is one of the bigger ones. Like
1: yeah,
3: he does he's done most of it. And obviously like she has Julian Baker and Lucy Dacus doing backup vocals on this still.
1: Oh, I didn't even know
3: which
1: that.
3: Is good.
1: Okay, that's fab.
3: And Christian Lee Hudson is
1: love
3: also
1: him.
3: Yeah. He's
1: oh,
3: like
1: I have a crush on him. Can
3: yeah.
1: I say that?
3: Well, I think he's like a great songwriter, and I like it when he works with Phoebe Bridgers because like she is still like unique of her own artist to like it doesn't sound like a Christian Lee Hudson song.
1: Yeah.
3: But you know I'm a Maya Hawk hater and I do not like the songs that they write together because it is just Christian Lee Hudson making music and Maya Hawk is singing it. It is not like a collaboration and it doesn't sound like a collaboration. It sounds like his music
1: Ghost
3: that she's
1: writer vibes.
3: But this is like very different.
1: Right.
3: They're both like strong enough writers. This is me being like low-key like a My Hawk music hater.
1: That's fine. Well, let's get lost in these boys. Play them.

0: Yes. He plays the Alanaheim's like first boyfriend in that.
1: Yeah. The music video is really good. It's super pretty.
0: It's a great music video. I love the image of the sword around her.
1: That's like the Spotify image when you're listening to the song as
0: well. Yeah, yeah. And it was directed by Lance Oppenheim, who is really great. You guys need to check out his work.
1: Sperm World?
0: Some Kind of Heaven, Sperm World, and Renfair. He has this like a three-part miniseries called Renfair.
1: Mm-hmm.
0: All very, very good documentary, blend of documentary and fiction. Really interesting stuff. And I'm excited to see what he does next.
1: Fires.
0: Yeah.
1: What songs are you playing?
0: Oh, actually, what he's doing next is he's directing Robert Pattinson in the movie Primetime, where he plays like a Fox News correspondent or something like that.
1: Oh, I haven't heard of that. Oh, but new movie I found out that was coming out today was the Werewolf Robert Eggers movie.
0: Oh, yeah,
1: I didn't know about that.
0: I'm 50-50 on Robert Eggers, honestly. Like, I could take it or leave it. So I'm not really that hype, but I will be watching.
1: Okay, I like it.
0: Yeah.
1: We will be watching.
0: Yeah. Well, I'll play my last two songs of the app, which are going to be Lemonade by Sophie and I Love You by Dizzy Rascal, y'all's song. Let's play it.

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1: One, don't pick up the phone. You know he's only calling when he's drunk and alone. Two, don't let him in. You'll have to kick him out again. Three, don't be his friend. You know he's gonna wake up in his bed in the morning.
0: Guys.
1: Dua Lipa's wedding. Dua Lipa just got married to Calum Turner. Isn't that crazy?
0: I'm happy for them.
1: You're happy for them?
0: I'm happy for them. I like Calum Turner and Rose of Nevada. Mm-hmm.
1: Oh, and the beautiful, renowned Oscar-winning movie, Eternity.
0: Oh, my God.
1: With Miles Teller.
0: Come
1: on.
0: That movie sucks.
1: Stop.
0: Sorry, I'm a hater.
1: I'm going to play my last two songs. Two new songs. So, Canel, BB Blue. Mm-hmm. Kenneth, our French queen.
0: I keep seeing this music video on Twitter. Everyone's like, this is gonna go crazy at like gay music video night.
1: The BB Blue?
0: Yeah.
1: Okay, I haven't seen it.
0: It looks like exactly like, you know, in the bridge for music when she's like pop, rock. Yeah. She has the wall of lights behind
1: her.
0: Yeah. It's exactly like that.
1: I love her like blue wig. It's beautiful.
0: Yeah.
1: It's so beautiful.
0: Yeah.
1: And then lastly, something I have been listening to a lot is the new YHWH Nail Gun album.
0: Mm-hmm. I think it's Yahweh. I'm pretty sure.
1: I'm always going to say it like this. I don't care.
0: Right.
1: And I'll be playing Stillness Blues. Play it.
0: Play them.

0: just got a text. You just listened to Baby Blue by Kenan and Yahweh Nailga and Stillness Blues on CFRC.
1: Bangers.
0: Bangers.
1: Guys, I hate Cat's Eye.
0: Yeah.
1: We were trying to think of like what to talk about. I actually don't know. I'm seeing Disclosure Day tomorrow, yeah. Which I've heard horrible mm-hmm. things about.
0: With the May.
1: With the May. Mood. With yeah. May. Yeah, with May.
0: With, yeah.
1: And I will report back in our final episode about my thoughts, mm-hmm. but I'm a little scared because, listen, I'm not really on that Spielberg yeah. pill, so I'm not sure.
0: We also need ideas for what we should do for our final episode, because right now Condestors is a bikini oil contest.
1: Yeah.
0: So the whole hour is just us mic'd up doing
1: so this is the thing. I think for our episode we should just have a bunch of little segments, but we have to do callbacks, like we have to have Landon and Charlie fly out
0: yes,
1: again.
0: Yes, yeah. Well, we should call them soon so they can get a flight booked in.
1: Yeah, we'll call them today
0: because it's busy with FIFA, so
1: right. So we'll call Landon and Charlie. We'll do, what else have we done, anything interesting?
0: We so really. in the 100 hours you guys have listened to us, have we done anything interesting? No.
1: I'm like trying to think of another bit we did.
0: guys, we don't even have bits.
1: We don't have bits.
0: I'll just cuss on air.
1: Right.
0: Right. We have that.
1: We have that in our back pocket.
0: We don't even have
1: bits. We gotta call Jesse.
0: Yeah, we'll call Jesse.
1: Yeah. We gotta
0: we'll show Chance who Zendaya is.
1: Right. Right. I was like, what?
0: IYNYN. Oh, yeah. If you know, you know.
1: Maybe we should take an edible on that. Or actually, we can't do that. We can't talk about doing that.
0: No. Yeah. So we're going to be really normal next episode.
1: Yeah.
0: We'll crack open a beer to start the episode again.
1: Oh.
0: Yeah. But actually, this time, every time that there's an ad break, we'll crack a beer.
1: Wait. Stop. Yeah, let's do it.
0: Stop.
1: Let's do it.
0: Yeah.
1: And we have 8 ad breaks.
0: We have 8 ad breaks. Yeah.
1: Yeah.
0: But yeah, the only idea I had is we wear the Love Island mics and we just it's just hour long because it's all CanCon, right? So we don't need to cut. It's right. Just us wrestling. Us oil wrestling.
1: We could do that too.
0: Yeah.
1: Yeah. I don't know.
0: Every few minutes, no biting.
1: I actually don't even know like what kind of music should we play. Should we do like a theme?
0: No, like, I think no music. Just mic us up.
1: And we get oiled now.
0: Yeah, but you know, send your requests in to @BeBenter.
1: Right. Okay.
0: Yeah.
1: Well, we still have a couple minutes. Guys, I wrote a crossword.
0: Mm-hmm.
1: I wrote a
0: crossword puzzle. How was that?
1: It's fun. I really like doing clues. Was it actually
0: cinema themed?
1: Yeah. So the theme was sight and sound.
0: Okay, because one of the things was like a citrus peeler. Like that don't sound like a movie.
1: No, not all of them.
0: Okay.
1: Not all of them, but some of them are. So for example, okay, my favorite clues was I clued oral as stimulation for sides. I like that. I think that's fun. That's for the gays out there. Oh yeah, I clued bio as Tinder material.
0: Oh.
1: Okay. I clued
0: what's with distinction?
1: I don't remember. Some of these I don't even remember.
0: Oh.
1: I wrote them and I forget. Oh, I clued Erica as Kirk's widow. So I'm happy about that one too.
0: Spoke canine say that, is it rough?
1: That's, yeah, arfed.
0: Arfed.
1: Filipino stew. Do you know that one?
0: Adobo.
1: Yeah.
0: All my Filipinos, you know she made adobo.
1: I clued agar.
0: Lumpia.
1: Oh, I clued TNT as Captain Sparkle's dynamite.
0: So, aww.
1: Yeah.
0: He's so cute, guys. He needs to get a job.
1: Right. Well, we can end the episode there, guys.
0: Yeah, love you. Come on, Mark, say goodbye to our fans. Say bye. Say bye, Jesse.
2: Bye, Jesse.
1: Bye, Chance. Bye, everybody.
0: Bye, everybody. Good night, Moon. See you next week. Bye.
1: Bye.
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0: From the Say Magazine studios in Bradenton, Florida, welcome to Indigenous in Music. 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
0: Let's get our journey started. We're going to take off from Kansas with music from Rematri Nation featuring Lisa LaRue.

That's music from Rematri Nation. They'll be in our spotlight in about 25 minutes. Here's Speakers of Tomorrow from Brothers of Different Mothers.

0: Grupo Fantasma, Saturday Night in the Park. All right, here we go. 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

Oh yeah, that's music from Zoe, and that's Luna. I'm Larry Kay. We're celebrating 20 years on the radio. We got our start in Minneapolis, and now we're down here in Florida, moving around the country, continuing the circle. All right, here we go, 1915. I'm Larry Kay. We are Indigenous in Music. Let's get that straight. Indigenous in Music. Yeah.

0: That's music from 1915 from Argentina. We're going to take a short break. When we return, our guest, Rematrination, will be in the spotlight.
1: Beautiful girl.
0: We are the music makers, bringing the medicine that you need and makes you feel good. 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

0: Welcome to our Indigenous in Music Spotlight Interview. I'm Larry Kay. Tonight, we welcome back an extraordinary artist and visionary. Lisa LaRue is joining us once again, this time alongside multi-instrumentalist Juan R. Leon. Together, they form Rematri Nation, and today we're honored to debut their powerful new album, The Red Dress. Released on Red Dress Day, this project stands as both as a memorial and a call to action, honoring missing and murdered Indigenous women, girls, and two-spirited people. This is more than music. It's a voice that demands to be heard. Ladies and gentlemen, let's welcome back into our spotlight, Lisa LaRue and Juan Leon. How you doing?
1: Great.
2: Doing good. Doing good. Thank you very much.
0: Nice.
2: How are you?
0: I'm doing well. A little warm over here in Florida. What's the temperature like in your areas?
1: Cold. It is cold. Rainy and cold. Cold weather.
0: And you're in Kansas.
2: Man.
1: I am. It's in the 50s.
0: And Juan, you're over here in Florida. Your temperature is nice and warm.
2: Yeah, it was, let's see. It is currently 93 right now.
1: Wow.
2: But not very humid.
0: Okay.
2: Like, you know what, we know what's coming humidity-wise.
0: Well, I'm happy to have you back on, Lisa, and excited to hear about your new music. Why don't we start by telling our listening audience a little bit about yourselves, and then we'll talk about the new album, The Red Dress. So, ladies, hit the stage first.
1: Yeah, so I'm Lisa LaRue, and I'm a former Sound of America Records artist. I was on the National Visions label, former NAMI nominee. I've done projects for Cherokee Nation, for the children, and I've also done a lot of progressive rock music that wasn't Native-focused, and I decided it was time to kind of get that focus back in the spotlight again, and that's where Rematri Nation was born.
0: Juan, you're next. Tell us about yourself.
2: Hi, I'm Juan Leon, and I was born in Sonora, Mexico, of Yaqui and Tarahumara descent.
0: Mm-hmm.
2: Three months old when my parents came back to the United States, and I grew up in Southern California, moved to South Carolina back in the early 90s, and then moved down here to Florida in the late 90s. I've been here ever since.
0: Sure.
2: And I've been playing music maybe since the late 70s, not professionally, but I started playing around with, my dad always had guitars around the house and stuff, and then I started playing drums in high school, and then somebody gave me a guitar, and eventually I got a bass guitar, and after that I was like hooked on the bass and the lower registers and and just the groove and the funk part of music, the thunder. Lisa calls me the thunder guy. So
0: Lisa, tell us about your vision. This album is deeply connected to Red Dress Day and the MMIWG2S movement. Can you share what inspired you both to take on such an important and emotional project?
1: Yeah, this really is turned out to be serendipitous in many, many ways. But my very first album that Tom B. had signed me with, Tom B. signed me with SOAR, was Beloved Tribal Women. And it was an album that honored Native and Indigenous women of the past. And I've been thinking a lot about, you know, that was in the 90s, and that was, you know, I've been making music a long time and kind of come, like we just talked about, and Juan was talking about circles, and I have kind of come full circle at my age now where I thought we need to start honoring the women, not just of the past, but of now and of the future. And I got to thinking about MMIW so much because I know missing women. And, you know, I thought this would be an excellent thing to kind of bring that into perspective as today, and people that are interested in, maybe not in history, but they want to do something now and for our future, our children, our children's children. So I started working on this, and it changed. The whole time I was working on it, it kept changing, because I was going to do it like Beloved Tribal Women, where I picked women, famous or well-known women that have gone missing. And I'm like, no. There's nobody more special than anybody. If you're missing, you are special right there. You know, so it's all of the women and all of the Two-Spirit, all the girls, all of the men, everyone who has gone missing. And so it kept changing while I was working on it. Some of the songs I threw out because they just didn't fit what I was doing anymore. But the serendipitous part was there's an indigenous, Hispanic indigenous artist, visual artist here in town that I know. He works nationwide. He's a very renowned artist, Luke Rocha. And the day that the album was released, it was announced officially Luke had gone missing.
3: Oh, no.
1: Just 3 days ago, this, on the day it was released. So now I'm like, you know, this, I'm also dedicating this to Luke, you know. And it was that made it all the more powerful to me, and it made it so real, you know.
3: Sure, sure. Juan, what's the best way to get a hold of you two?
2: You can get a hold of me through my website at it's Juan R. Leon, GoDaddySites.com, and also you can visit the my Bandcamp page, Juan R. Leon, and you can also visit the Melodic Revolution Records website. I think we have a little bio page on the site.
3: All right.
2: And that's how you get a hold of me.
3: Bam. We'll send them all over there.
1: Yeah.
2: There you go. Thank you.
1: Also go to lisalaruemusic.com and links for all of that. There's a link for Juan. So a link for Melodic Revolution. Mm-hmm. And also Wadulisi Records, which is the sub-label of Melodic Revolution. It's the Native American and Indigenous sub-label that we're now heading up at Melodic Revolution, so that we can bring Native music to the world and not just our community.
3: Right on. Let's do it together. I'm there to help.
1: Yeah, awesome. We love you, Larry. Thank you.
3: Yeah.
2: Larry's awesome.
3: You're tuned in to Indigenous and Music with Larry Kay, and today we're featuring Lisa LaRue and Juan Leon. And we're happy to have them debut their album together with us right here on Indigenous in Music. You can read all about them and hear this interview again at indigenousinmusic.com. Lisa, Juan, it's been a pleasure to have you both on. Great music. You guys are doing good performance together. And congratulations to you both on your new album and today's album premiere.
1: What-o.
3: Mm-hmm.
2: Thank you. Thank you, brother. We really appreciate your support. We appreciate your time. And Lisa, love you, sister. And hopefully we'll be bringing you awesome music for a very long time.
3: Yes, yes. You both stay in touch with us, for sure.
1: We definitely
2: will. Definitely.
3: We're going to play you a track from their new album. Here is Ceremony Beyond the Fence.

That's music from Jessica Hernandez and the Deltas from Detroit. Hey, Janelle Monáe right before that, babbling on. All right, here we go. Hermanos McKenzie. I'm Larry K. We are Indigenous in Music.

0: Oh yeah.
1: Hermanos
0: McKenzie. I'm Larry Kay. If you ever want to get a hold of me, feel free to email me at larry@indigenousandmusic.com and I'll email you back. Let's hook it up. We're going to take a short break. 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
0: It's time to head up to Ontario. We got music now from J.D. Crosstown. He'll be in our spotlight next week. This is The Devil's

Nathan Cunningham, and Relic. Hey, right now, if you ever want to get a hold of me, feel free to email me at larry@indigenousandmusic.com, and I'll email you back. Hook us up. Let me know where you're at or how I can help you. All right, here we go. The Milaman Collective, Chasing the Moon. I'm Larry Kay. We are Indigenous in Music.

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This we know. 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

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It's time for the home stretch. Let's walk it with Chantel Ducart over in Denver, Colorado. Here is Show Me What Love Is.

Oh yeah, Honnaberg, Black Velvet, all the way from Toronto. Hey, right now, if you want to get a hold of me, you can text me on the Talking Text Line, 936-628-4837. That's 936 Natives. The Talking Text Line. Yeah. All right, over to L.A. Here's Stolen Identity. This is Galaxies. I'm Larry Kay.

That's music from Old Soul Rebel, One Day. All right. Here's 0 to 11 by Julian Taylor. We are indigenous in music.

That's music from Cinematic. Be in our spotlight here in a couple of weeks. Good indigenous rock. We're going to take a short break and close the show with music from our guest, Rematri Nation. We'll be right back. 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Let's close the show with music from our guest, Rematri Nation. Here is The Power of Lucy.

0: Well, there you go. Another 2 hours of Indigenous and Music with me, Larry Kay, from the Ho-Chunk Nation, bringing it to you every week, right here on this fine station. I'd like to thank my guests, Juan Leon and Lisa LaRue from Rematri Nation, for stopping by and giving us an update on their brand new album, The Red Dress. Rock and roll. Extreme. We love it. And the good news is J.D. Crosstown will be in the spotlight next week. Thank you for tuning in to Indigenous in Music and supporting us and our musicians. Indigenous in Music has been produced by me, Larry Kay. Our engineer is Paul Salvatore. Our theme music is composed by Lenny Long. Today's show has been recorded at the Say Magazine Studios in Bradenton, Florida. Indigenous in Music is distributed by Native Voice One, PRX, and Pacifica Audio Port. 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Have yourself a good evening and a good night. Until next time, from all of us here at Indigenous in Music, adios. Oh, yeah.
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0: All right, welcome everybody. It's Terry.
1: And Sherry.
0: And it's 30 Years of Nonsense. It's Thursday afternoon.
1: Today, I'm giving you full permission to discuss the weather.
0: Nice. It is hot.
1: That's all.
0: That's it. That's
1: just there's so many other stop. Descriptive words.
0: It's just hot. I don't even know how to where to start. I'm very happy that our pool is open in blue and very, fun to swim in.
1: Yes, absolutely.
0: Our daughter fell in today.
1: She did, which is kind of funny. Not really because she's pregnant, but she's fine.
0: She's fine.
1: So it's okay to have a little chuckle.
0: Yeah.
1: I thought this song was called Canada Day.
0: And no, then it's Canada Dry. Yeah, yeah. It's so a funny song.
1: Bare Naked Ladies.
0: Bare Naked Ladies, and they do this little ditty about Canada Dry.
1: Well, that's good ginger ale.
0: It is.
1: All right, are we going to listen to the end of it?
0: Yeah, we are.
1: Okay.
0: Okay.

0: That was a great song.
1: That was very cute. I don't think I've ever heard that before.
0: Really? Oh, I've played it a few times on my other show, but it's a,
1: That I really like these guys. Every single week.
0: Yes.
1: That's what I'm saying.
0: Absolutely. All right.
1: Well, we celebrated Canada Day yesterday, like everyone did, and it was a beautiful, steamy day. I wanted to ask you, what are some of your favorite things about being Canadian?
0: Safety. It's nice. It's safe here. Mm-hmm. It's much different than any place in the world, I think, right now. I mean, Australia is pretty safe, I would say, but it's pretty safe. It's good to be Canadian. I'm very happy to be Canadian.
1: Yes. When did you become a Canadian?
0: 1984.
1: Okay.
0: You have to be in the country for so many years before you can apply for citizenship, and then you have to do the test. And we actually taught one of our friends.
1: Yes, we were teaching her
0: one of the questions. So
1: how to remember the Great Lakes.
0: How to remember the Great Lakes. So I had to learn that as a kid. You had to learn certain things. So they ask your parents a whole bunch of questions, and then they ask the kids questions. And one of the questions was, and there was a preparatory thing for it. I don't know if it's the same anymore. Name the Great Lakes, the five Great Lakes. And the way you learn is homes. So Huron, Ontario, Michigan, Erie, Superior. So I've always known that now. I've known it since 1984.
1: Well, my little ditty that I was sharing with that same friend was I could not, and this is terrible because I was a born here Canadian, but I could not remember what order the provinces go in once you leave Ontario towards the west.
0: Really?
1: And then, yes, really.
0: Wow.
1: And then our daughter moved to Saskatchewan, and I couldn't remember where she was, whether it was the middle or right beside us or the far end or whatever. So I actually made up, because I'm really good at making up silly acronyms.
0: Yep.
1: So I reminded myself that I would make up my silly acronym for it.
0: Okay, and what is it?
1: It goes Manitoba, Saskatchewan, Alberta, which is MSA, my silly acronym.
0: Oh, and then you forgot BC.
1: I know that BC is at the very end.
0: I know
1: what the bookend provinces are. So I was also sharing with our friend that she could remember the Middle Prairie provinces by remembering Sherry's silly acronym, and that Sherry said it was mine. So that was how I taught myself to remember.
0: Wow, interesting.
1: I know.
0: I just had to learn it.
1: There's a lot of nonsense going in my head. We were literally sitting in the backyard the other day with some friends having a fairly serious conversation. And they looked over at me and said, "What are you thinking?" And I said, "Honestly, I was thinking about whether or not we should go to Dairy Queen or McDonald's for ice cream."
0: Yeah.
1: Right in the middle of a very serious conversation.
0: Which is, it's my to-go to anyway. I actually... And I was telling you after, I'd already had Reed's Dairy that day.
1: Yeah, you didn't say that at the time.
0: No, I didn't.
1: You'd already
0: been
1: to Reed's.
0: Yeah, I went to Reed's earlier in the day. I was like driving home, and I was on the phone with somebody, and I go, "Hey, if you hear me ordering something, I apologize in advance, but I'm getting a twist cone with a twist waffle cone in about 2 minutes." And they were like, "What?" And I go, "I'm at a drive-through ice cream store," and they're like, "That's crazy."
1: I know, it's great.
0: So in Belleville, they have a drive-through.
1: They do have a drive-through there, which is spectacular.
0: Yeah.
1: So we'll go ahead and play some more Canadian music. As you can imagine, the theme today is all Canadian and all the music and bands that we love from Canada. And then we'll come back and talk a little bit more about what we're grateful for being Canadian and what we did to celebrate and all the good stuff, what we're going to do tonight even.
0: Awesome. All right, here we go. A little 5440.

0: What'd you think of that?
1: I like it.
0: Yeah, that's a great song. Tune. I love 5440. We'd seen them way back in the 90s with friends of ours in Toronto.
1: Did we?
0: Yeah, we did. I love that you don't even remember
1: the bands
0: that we've seen. Yeah, we saw them in Toronto one time. They were great.
1: What's funny is you have a long-term memory for things like that I would say, like, not that they don't matter, but they don't matter as much. But I could ask you to, like, remember to do something tonight and you won't remember.
0: Yeah. No, I have nonsense stuck in my head. That's the problem, why I can't remember all the other stuff.
1: Oh, okay.
0: I got all this nonsense in there. Okay. So what did you like best about being Canadian? What do you like best?
1: But did I?
0: No. What do you like? You were born here, so it's a little different from you, from me to you. So what do you like best about being Canadian? Because I personally think some people take it for granted.
1: Oh, for sure. Absolutely. I don't know any different, let's put it that way. So my context is fairly small. I've never lived anywhere else, but I have traveled quite a bit up and down kind of the North American corridor and certainly all around the US and Canada. I've not yet been to Europe, but we're going this fall,
0: Yep. As
1: we've shared previously. So I'm excited about that, but I do pay attention to what's going on in the world. I think we are very blessed, like you said, to live in a relatively safe country. And I pretty much love everything about being Canadian other than the weather. So...
0: Well, right now you must be loving the weather.
1: Yeah, it's spectacular. But don't talk to me in February. I'm really grumpy in February, as you know.
0: Yeah.
1: So a life goal for me and now for us is to be snowbirds. And we think that we'll probably be gone from like November to end of March.
0: Yep.
1: And I would like to be somewhere southern where we're not experiencing freezing rain and minus 40 and mountains of snow and all those things. And I know it's interesting because you're still fascinated by snow.
0: I love the first snowfall.
1: You do.
0: First snowfall of the year. I'm like, oh, this is amazing.
1: No, you literally stand in the front window and mm-hmm. say, look at that snow.
0: I know.
1: Look at that snow. And I say, I've been looking at snow for 58 years. I never want to look at snow again. But you're still fascinated because you weren't born in a country that it snowed. It just rains all the time in Ireland.
0: Yeah. Oh, it's so funny. We have friends there. And right now they're having this crazy heat wave. But mixed in with the heat wave is rain.
1: Same as here.
0: Oh, I know. No, but it rains every day in Ireland, regardless of the temperature.
1: Can't wait to go. I don't know how you enticed me to go somewhere that rains every day. You tell me every day is rain in 12.
0: Yeah. Well, right now it's every day is rain in between 30 and 40.
1: Sounds okay.
0: But the problem is they don't have air conditioning in any of their buildings.
1: Right.
0: They don't have them in apartments. They don't have them in hotels. Well, they might have them in hotels. That might be, I know it might be wrong on that, but I don't think they do. Most of the European hotels don't have air conditioning, or it's maybe in the newer ones. But definitely when I was younger, when we traveled in Europe and did stuff, they didn't have air conditioning there, but you didn't know any better.
1: Right.
0: Right? And you were at the pool all day. But what I can tell you is our friends are like, man, there is no air conditioning here. It's crazy.
1: Yeah. Understood.
0: So, but they're also not built that way. Their houses aren't built that way.
1: Yeah, I understand. So really, I love everything about being Canadian. I'm a proud Canadian. I like that the rest of the world perceives us as being friendly and polite.
0: Yeah, we are.
1: And a lot of other people from other countries will sometimes pretend they're Canadian just so they can be more welcome in other countries, which I guess is kind of a compliment, but stop that, please, other people. And yeah, I just love it. I particularly, as you know, love where we live. I love Eastern Ontario. I think it's beautiful here. And I actually know someone in particular who is very worldly traveled. And I asked him where he would put his roots down if he could pick anywhere in the world. And he literally said Eastern Ontario.
0: Oh, interesting.
1: Yeah.
0: Okay.
1: Very interesting. So I love everything about being Canadian except February.
0: Yeah, well, that's okay. It's only 1 month, and it's the shortest one anyway.
1: Thankfully.
0: So. Yeah, let's keep going. We got some more music to play. We got tons of music. All Canadian, all day for us. Here we go.

0: There's your request. You wanted this song.
1: I did say we should play Canadian music and we should say something about how stinking hot it is out. So that's what you picked for me is
0: the kid
1: Lover
0: is
1: Boy,
0: hot.
1: The kid is hot. And yeah, the kids are hot. It's
0: everybody's hot.
1: Hot.
0: It's crazy.
1: You're right. So what did we do? Do you want to share for Canada Day celebrations?
0: Yeah. So yesterday morning, we actually cleaned up from the baby shower still.
1: Well, yeah. Context. We had a baby shower for our daughter on Sunday, I guess
0: Sunday.
1: It was now.
0: Yeah, Sunday.
1: And we had like 70 people in our backyard.
0: That's crazy.
1: And then we also had three extra people in the house for a couple of nights because we had visitors. And so that's also bigger meals, more people, more mess, more stuff. So the house was not the way we like it.
0: And they left yesterday, so which...
1: Yeah, it was fine. I mean, I don't want them to leave.
0: No, I didn't want them to leave either, but I'm just saying it was...
1: So a good 3 or 4 hours of our Canada Day morning was you cleaning up the backyard and me cleaning the inside of the house.
0: Yeah, just getting all...
1: Good teamwork,
0: though. We did do good teamwork. It was great. And then we went to our friend's house, and he had a massive amount of people at his house. It was crazy.
1: Yeah, he had a big party.
0: Yeah, he had a huge party. And the storm looked like it was coming to get us around... We got there about 3:30, and around 4:30, it looked like it was just going to... just pour.
1: Yeah, and it didn't.
0: And it didn't. It just kind of moved around us. And then we took off around 7:30.
1: Hold on. We played ladder ball.
0: Ladder ball and cornhole.
1: Toss or hole, whatever cornhole. You call it.
0: And we won both times.
1: We did.
0: So it was good. We'll
1: was
0: take
1: fun.
0: That.
1: And we had lovely food.
0: Yeah, we had a great dinner. He did this great potluck, so everybody brought different things. And
1: it was really good time. Because it was on the lake and people were, having
0: music
1: drinks.
0: Music was going.
1: It was good. We, though, dipped out a little bit earlier than I think we would have because it was literally a kajillion degrees.
0: Everybody
1: was feeling sick from how close it was. So then we went home and we were going to have a swim. And then literally the sky did open up
0: as
1: we were about to get into the pool. And there was thunder and lightning and looked like the Wizard of Oz was about to happen again. So we watched the soccer game in our basement.
0: Yeah, we did. We watched the...
1: That's what we did.
0: Yeah,
1: it's
0: we
1: not
0: watched...
1: really that sexy or interesting, but this is 30 years
0: good.
1: Of nonsense.
0: I mean, it was great. So it was nice. It was cool in the basement and everything was good. And that kind of was Canada Day wrapped up. I listened to some fireworks, but I didn't see any.
1: I didn't see any either, no.
0: So
1: we were tucked in the basement at that time. But all right, let's play some more music and then we'll come back and talk about what we're doing tonight and the remainder of this weekend.
0: All right. I love this guy. This guy's chaos and this crab in the bucket.

0: Coming up now on this week's Release Radar, in partnership with the Kingston Music Office, we're pleased to present Tiny Horse's latest single off their upcoming album that starts off as a sentimental goodbye-soaked ballad before flipping into a full-blown Europop banger.
1: That was a good promotion. Sorry, I cut it off a little quickly.
2: I'm like, what are you doing?
1: That was my bad. I did cut it off a little bit quickly.
2: Yeah, I was
1: but
2: like,
1: we did
2: happened?
1: Do it. It was a 30-second promo spot.
2: Down to five.
1: Down to something else like that.
2: So if you hear any music in the background, just so you know, it's one of the bands locally here. They're called Fraser Wayne and the Desert Eagles. They're performing live tonight at the Toucan, and they're performing with Good Co, and then Fraser Wayne and the Desert Eagles. But they are actually
1: they're
2: in the studio
1: over there.
2: They're in the studio doing a live performance pre-record for another show later in the week. But yeah, I can, if you can hear any bleed through, I know we can hear, but I don't know if you guys out there can hear it.
1: It's a gentle background
2: noise. Yeah, it's really cool. So I did want to talk about Chaos, right? So Kevin Brennerton, so he's a local Toronto guy. I have loved this guy from the minute he released Grabbing the Bucket.
1: Okay.
2: It's like he's such a good lyricist. His stuff is not, you know, there's no swear words. There's none of that kind of stuff.
1: Good.
2: He's just really good. He's a great rapper, local Toronto guy, born and raised right in Toronto. Like they talk, you know, his St. Michael's Hospital, I think he was born in, and his father was a minister, the whole deal, like just a
1: nice.
2: You know, nice little family. I mean, he talks about having growing up with a diverse music genre of music that he loved. So listen to this, New Order, Depeche Mode, The Bandits, Michael Jackson, Boogie Down Productions, Slick Rick, A Tribe Called Quest, and The Beatles.
1: That's
2: just
1: very
2: to name
1: diverse.
2: A few. Yeah, completely diverse type of music. Mm-hmm. So he went to York University. I mean, just a local guy.
1: Local
2: so,
1: Canadian?
2: Yeah.
1: Good old-fashioned Canadian
2: it
1: boy.
2: It is. And like I said, that song, Grabbing the Bucket, fantastic song. Also appeared on a really cool show that I like, Jimmy Kimmel. So I like watching
1: Jimmy Kimmel.
2: Yeah. So he was on that as well. It was this song in February 2005 was the most downloaded hip-hop song in iTunes in Canada for that.
1: What year?
2: 2005.
1: Oh, okay.
2: Yeah.
1: I thought you said 2025, no, and I thought that's
2: 2000,
1: not right.
2: No, 2005.
1: You could download things in 2005?
2: You could. Yeah.
1: Must have been to...
2: onto iTunes. So it was, you know, like...
1: Oh, yes.
2: Remember when you used
1: those
2: to be...
1: little things?
2: Yeah, the little iPods.
1: Right.
2: So those little things.
1: You know.
2: So,
1: little things.
2: Earned him the number
1: two
2: spot on
1: one.
2: Rolling Stone.
1: Very
2: at that
1: cool.
2: year. So yeah, pretty cool. Anyway, let's keep going.
1: Okay.
2: We got to get all our music in. We're not going to get it all in. And this is just a really diverse, I picked just a totally diverse piece of music. So we're going to play a little Our Lady Peace here. And Superman's Dead.

0: What'd you think of that?
1: It's not my jam.
0: No, I know it's not your jam. I could see your face. You were like,
1: I do make that face.
0: You do make that face.
1: And is that the sound effect that you hear?
0: It is. It's the growl
1: that goes. When I make that face?
0: Yeah, that physical, when you make that physical face, like in my head, it goes,
1: yeah, it does.
0: Yeah.
1: You're probably right. All right, what are you up to tonight, and what are we up to for the weekend? Let's do our weekend report.
0: All right, so tonight, it's trivia, it's Spearhead, and it's 7 o'clock. So 7 to 10:30 tonight, we're going to be at Spearhead, and we're doing our trivia, and it's going to be inside and outside. So if you want to be outside in the nice warm sun as the sun's going down, the patio's there and available. And then if you want to be inside where it's cool and you can watch the Portugal game as it's going on,
1: okay,
0: as well as, you know, playing trivia. So we've got four rounds, plus we've got our fast fives, which are new and fun again. First round is, because we're doing the alphabet right now, songs that start with H. And then the second round is songs about the heat or being hot.
1: Okay.
0: And then the songs, round three, I thought this was funny. So I was looking up for something to do, and I found one, songs used by politicians.
1: Ooh, do you have to name the politician?
0: No, you don't.
1: Ah, that would be good.
0: It would be. It'd be tough. The only one you're going to get is YMCA, and that's Trump.
1: Right.
0: Right? So that would be the only one that everybody would know.
1: Yeah.
0: And then Canada Day Part 2, because I started Canada Day. There's so many fantastic Canadian bands. I mean, I could just do Ontario bands. Or, you know, even closer, you know, Kingston and area bands.
1: Oh my goodness, we have so much talent right here locally.
0: Yeah, absolutely. Like the band that's playing next door, like I said. And after I'm done, you can go downtown to the Toucan. Their show starts at 9:30, 10 o'clock, and it's free.
1: Oh, well, that's so when I'm done mentally, so yeah, I'm not going.
0: But yeah, no, but I'm just saying, like, if you're downtown tonight and you want to go see a great band, I can hear them in the background now. So they're getting going here on their jam session. So yeah. That's what I'm doing. And then tomorrow night, we're hanging out for a bit. I've got my show, Into the Darkness, from 12 till midnight. And then we're going, we're going to have a little adventure on Saturday.
1: So the exciting thing for Terry and I right now is that it's been a very long time since us and our two children have been in the house on our own. And we love all the other people in our life, but we like it when it's also just the original four of us. And I guess we have to say four and a half now because she's 6 months pregnant. So we're very excited that it is just the four of us this weekend. So on Saturday, we're going to go on some sort of Doherty adventure. And sometimes that means we just go outside and turn left and see what happens.
0: Yeah, and you forgot. Sunday night, I'm going to a concert.
1: You are? I haven't got to Sunday yet.
0: Yeah, okay.
1: You didn't know that. I would also be remiss if I didn't mention in there that my team is hosting a couple of open houses.
0: Yeah, so you are.
1: On Saturday from 11 to 1. Had to think about that. Rob will be hosting a open house at one of our newest listings at 147 Selton Road, which is in Rockport. Home on 4 acres, gorgeous private hot tub pool, fantastic area, the area that I am manifesting we move to.
0: Perfect.
1: And then on Sunday afternoon, another friend of ours, realtor friend, obviously, Robin Hilton, is hosting a open house at our other new listing right here in Kingston at 114 Joyce Street, which is a great new listing.
0: Nice.
1: That's the one you put the sign up for the other day.
0: Oh, okay. Yeah.
1: He always looks at me like, which house? And I said,
0: well, it's so funny because when I left, I was like, this house is going to sell super fast.
1: It will. Yeah. No doubt. It's a
0: perfect.
1: Great location. It's a great house.
0: Really,
1: it's a great
0: well-priced.
1: Price point.
0: Yeah.
1: It'll be really good. So even though I'm taking a little bit of time with my family, it's really great to say that I have lots of support and we have a team that will cover each other when we all have important life things to do. So business will go on and people's houses will still get sold. So we love that. And then while that's all going on Sunday, you and I and our kids, which is funny to say because they're 30 and 27, but our kids are also going to go up to the lake and enjoy some time on Sunday at the lake you go to the concert.
0: I doubt Smad is wakeboarding this weekend.
1: She's not. That would be the mom in me that says she is not wakeboarding.
0: I bet
1: this
0: you
1: weekend.
0: Kieran is.
1: He probably would like to, but she is definitely not. I'm going to put a hard stop on that. She's smart.
0: I'd like to as well. We'll see how that plays out.
1: That means somebody else has to drive the boat, though, and you don't like that.
0: I know, but we'll see.
1: Okay.
0: Maybe.
1: See. That's what's what for us this weekend.
0: And then the Billy Bragg on Sunday night, and I'm going with a buddy of mine.
1: Craig. Perfect.
0: And
1: then we have one more day of her daughter, and then she goes back to Saskatchewan.
0: Yep, and then she's out of here.
1: And then we get to go see her. Next time we see her, we'll probably be in the labor room, which is so exciting.
0: You know what? You know what, Sherry?
1: You're going to use some sort of segue into Pop Goes the Baby or something.
0: Pop Goes the World. Where'd it go? There we go.
2: Ladies and gentlemen, boys and girls, pop goes the world by Men Without Hats.

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1: All right. I don't know what Sherry's doing.
2: Apparently, I'm having a heat stroke.
1: Apparently, you're turning commercials on and off and talking and doing all sorts of nonsense.
2: Heat stroke.
1: 30 years of nonsense.
2: Mm-hmm.
1: Absolutely. I'm like, what are you doing?
2: That's not as gentle as you said it. But that's okay. We're going to say that that didn't happen and move on.
1: Yes, we will.
2: Mm-hmm.
1: All right. Okay.
2: So take a breath.
1: Yeah. Yes. All right. Here we go.
2: We're going to play some more music.
1: We are going to play some more music.
2: Growl at me.
1: No, no. I'm not going to growl at you. I just want to know what's going on over there. All right. Your end of the studio apparently is gone to chaos. It's melting.
2: Okay.
1: All right. Here we go. A little Corey Hart. This is one we don't often play.
2: All right.
1: So Sunglasses and Night, typically you'll hear it all the time. I don't think you've heard this in a while.

0: Kingston if you didn't play some Tragically Hip.
1: Absolutely. We're going to keep the music going because just there's the other bands kind of bleeding through.
0: Noise.
1: Yeah, so.
0: Let's just play some music and we'll outplay them.
1: All right, here we go. We got a little Tragically Hip here. Fiddler's Green.
2: One, two, three, four, one, two.

0: So many tragically hip songs to decide upon. I was going to play Bob Cajun, but I think I played it last week. I got to be honest. I'm not sure.
1: Okay.
0: And I really like that song, actually.
1: I like it. It was just sad. As everyone knows, if you listen along, I just like happy music and happy things. And yeah. I seem pretty sad. So
0: yeah.
1: Mom, can you play me something happy?
0: No.
1: Okay, right.
0: I'm going to play you some Big Wreck, and I'm

0: To play the Oaf.
1: Okay. I don't know this song either, so.
0: Well, that's okay. We're going to play that. Then we're going to play a little Glorious Sons to kind of close out the show. They're a local Kingston band.
1: Any of them end on a happy note?
0: I'll say goodbye and I'll be happy when I do it. How's that? All right, okay, here we go. We got a little Big Wreck here.

0: All right, that was a little more upbeat for you, yeah, maybe?
1: Yeah, I still didn't like it. I like it better when I pick the music.
0: Well, listen, you said to me, pick some music, I'm going to love it.
1: Actually, no, I didn't. I said, hey, we haven't done any music for today's show, and that was about noon. And you said, I got this.
0: Yeah,
1: and
0: well, so I did.
1: You did, and yeah. I appreciate that. It's just not things that I would pick.
0: I know, but you said Canadiana, and I said, I got this.
1: Yeah, we did say Canadian, but yeah. I wanted like a little Patio Lanterns, maybe some Blue Rodeo, a little more Burning
0: Canadian.
1: You
0: know, I saw that.
1: Big C. Like,
0: I saw those things.
1: You know what I would have gone for?
0: I saw all those things, and I went right over them.
1: I know, because you like to be a little bit more left, and I like to be very predictable.
0: Yeah, well, you know what? Here's what I'm going
1: to
0: tell you.
1: I had one thing to say.
0: What did you have to say?
1: Are you going to play this song out?
0: I am.
1: I was going to give you full permission today to
0: stay frosty. Yeah, damn right. Stay frosty. All right.
1: Everybody, have a great weekend. Be safe. And yes, stay frosty.
0: And we'll see you on the patio tonight at Spearhead. All right, here we go.

0: 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I'm CFRC's broadcast journalist, Christina Laurie, and this is Kingston Currents, your weekly roundup of the latest Limestone local news. CFRC's news programming is brought to you by the generous support of the Community Radio Fund of Canada under the Local Journalism Initiative, Queen's University Career Services, and for our podcast, Smith Engineering at Queen's University. Coming up in today's episode, an update on the future of three city rec centers, including the Memorial Center, plus some messages directly from the city, public health, and more, including your weather and traffic report for this upcoming weekend and a few events to keep on your radar from CFRC's events calendar. Without further delay, let's dive in. We begin tonight with an important public health reminder as much of the region continues to experience dangerously hot weather. Southeast Public Health is reminding residents to take precautions after Environment and Climate Change Canada issued an orange heat warning for parts of the Southeast Public Health region. According to the release, the current stretch of extreme heat is expected to continue through Friday, July 3rd, with the possibility of lasting into Saturday. Daytime temperatures are forecast to climb as high as 36 degrees Celsius, with humid conditions making it feel even hotter. Southeast Public Health says heat-related illnesses are preventable, but only if people take precautions before symptoms develop. Health officials warn that becoming overheated can quickly lead to dehydration, heat exhaustion, heat stroke, and in severe cases, death. Even relatively short periods of exposure to extreme heat can pose serious health risks. Residents are being urged to seek medical attention immediately if they or someone around them experiences symptoms such as nausea, dizziness, blurred vision, difficulty breathing, severe headaches, confusion, convulsions, or fever after spending time in the heat. While everyone is vulnerable during periods of extreme temperatures, public health says certain groups face greater risk. That includes infants and young children, older adults, people who are pregnant, individuals living with chronic medical conditions or mental illness, people experiencing homelessness or housing insecurity, those with limited mobility, and anyone working outdoors. To reduce the risk of heat-related illness, Southeast Public Health recommends checking in regularly with family members, neighbors, and friends, especially older adults and others who may be more vulnerable. Officials also remind residents never to leave children, adults, or pets unattended inside parked vehicles or sleeping in direct sunlight, even for a short period of time. The agency is encouraging everyone to drink plenty of water throughout the day, even before they begin to feel thirsty, and to avoid strenuous outdoor activities during the hottest hours of the afternoon whenever possible. Residents are also encouraged to wear loose, light-colored clothing, seek shade when outdoors, and take frequent breaks in air-conditioned spaces. Taking cool showers or baths, using cool wet towels, and eating foods with high water content, such as watermelon, grapes, and oranges, can also help keep body temperatures down. Public health advises limiting drinks containing caffeine, such as coffee and soft drinks, which can contribute to dehydration. The release also notes that while fans can help circulate cooler air overnight, they should not be relied upon as the primary method of cooling during prolonged periods of high heat and humidity. Residents who take medications are encouraged to speak with their doctor or pharmacist if they have questions about how extreme heat could affect them. Finally, Southeast Public Health is reminding residents to check with their local municipality for information on cooling centers and their operating hours if they need a place to escape the heat. Additional information about heat safety is available through Southeast Public Health's Extreme Temperatures webpage, and residents are encouraged to monitor the latest weather alerts through the Government of Canada's WeatherCan app. Moving into other health news tonight, the Frontenac Lennox and Addington Ontario Health Team says it's reached a major milestone in improving access to primary care across the region. In a release issued Tuesday, the FLA Ontario Health Team announced it has successfully cleared the entire Healthcare Connect waitlist for residents who registered before January 1, 2025, connecting thousands of people to family doctors and nurse practitioners closer to home. According to provincial data cited in the release, there were 11,240 people on the region's Healthcare Connect waitlist at the beginning of 2025. Through a coordinated effort involving local primary care providers, Ontario Health's Healthcare Connect program, and the FLA Ontario Health Team, more than 6,300 of those residents have now been attached to a family doctor or nurse practitioner. Another 4,910 people were removed from the waitlist after Healthcare Connect confirmed they had either found a provider through other means or no longer required one, helping ensure the regional waitlist accurately reflects those still seeking care. Dr. Kim Morrison, executive lead of the FLA Ontario Health Team, called the achievement an important milestone. Morrison stated, quote, "Clearing this list is a significant milestone for our region and a beautiful reflection of what happens when partners create solutions together. By working as a connected network, we've been able to achieve our vision of care close to home for thousands of our neighbors, ensuring they get the right care right in their own communities," end quote. She added that while the milestone is significant, the work continues, with the team remaining committed to ensuring every resident in the region has access to primary care. The release points to the opening of Kingston's Spruce Health Hub as one of the major contributors to that success. The hub supports family physicians across the region, helping them care for more patients while also providing temporary care services for people waiting to be formally attached to a permanent provider. According to the FLA Ontario Health Team, roughly 400 residents have already accessed temporary care through the Spruce Health Hub while waiting to be connected with a family doctor or nurse practitioner. Officials say the achievement was made possible through collaboration among numerous local healthcare providers and organizations, including family health teams, community health centers, medical clinics, municipal governments, and Ontario Health at Home's Healthcare Connect program. The release also highlights broader progress made over the last year. Between April 2025 and March 2026, the FLA Ontario Health Team exceeded its provincially funded target by connecting more than 4,250 residents to primary care, surpassing its original goal of 3,500. Overall, more than 13,000 residents across Frontenac, Lennox, and Addington were connected with family doctors or nurse practitioners during the 2024 to 25 period. Officials say residents are matched with providers based on proximity to home, clinical need, equity considerations, and available capacity at participating clinics. The Ontario Health Team says anyone in the region who does not currently have a family doctor or nurse practitioner is encouraged to register with Healthcare Connect by calling 1-800-445-1822 or by visiting the FLA Ontario Health Team's website for more information. Three of Kingston's most well-used public facilities could look very different in the years ahead. The city has begun the long-term planning process for Centre 70, the Kingston Memorial Centre, and Portsmouth Olympic Harbour. Together, the three sites host everything from hockey games and the annual fall fair to the Memorial Centre Farmers Market, sailing programs, and community events. Last week, the city's Arts, Recreation, and Community Policies Committee reviewed the first phase of what's being called the Multi-Site Visioning and Recreation Facility Capital Planning Project. This first phase lays the groundwork for what comes next, examining the condition of each property, how residents use them today, and what they want these spaces to become over the coming decades. The Memorial Centre was the centre of much of the conversation, with decades of effort behind protecting it for community use. Goals for the centre include preserving traditions like the Fall Fair and Farmers Market, while creating new spaces that allow the site to be active year-round.
1: Don't think of it as an arena site in part, but this multi-use hub. I think the opportunity exists to create new spaces, new program opportunities for the Fall Fair. And as it relates to the farmers market, one question I think we're going to look at from a design perspective is whether or not there can be an indoor-outdoor type space that's created, perhaps along one axis of the arena, depending on the configuration of that building itself. So a pretty strong commitment, I think, to coming up with solutions for those two particular groups. And then it would follow that issues around other events in the open space, unstructured use of the park.
0: One of the biggest proposals in the report is a partnership with Queen's University that could see a new twin pad arena built at the Kingston Memorial Center. The idea would replace aging ice at Center 70 while also meeting the university's varsity hockey needs. City staff told councillors those discussions are already underway.
2: That's the next opportunity, is working with Queens to come up with an arrangement. We expect that there will need to be some capital lease arrangement as well as an operating lease arrangement included in the facility. Of course, Queens will have other needs that are beyond the needs of just a community rink, such as dressing rooms and other training rooms and so on. And those things would all need to be considered within the lease structure. So those are the things that we've started to discuss with them, and that would be a next step.
0: If that partnership moves forward, it could also shape the future of Center 70, which is expected to be decommissioned as it currently exists in the next 5 years.
3: The site occupies a large piece of land in Kingston's West End. And while city staff say there are opportunities there, they are still determining what the options are.
2: Kind of said, we think 5 years could be a timeline before we completely phase out the memorials, or sorry, the Center 70 arena. However, with the commitment from Queens to work with us on a partnership and on the leasing arrangement, it may be possible to advance those things should the funding come into place. The Center 70 is an interesting site. Of course, each site is unique. But for Center 70, there could be some other strategic uses for that site coming up. And I'm not, able to really articulate what is going to happen at that site at this time, or what we're proposing might happen at this time. But through the work in phase two, we'll have a better picture and be able to come back with options for you.
4: It will ultimately be to council through a series of recommendations to contemplate what the best use of the land at Center 70 would be following a decommissioning exercise. And I think Director Elgersma and the team really want to bring forward not only what the opportunity, but quite frankly, what the cost associated with those opportunities are against the need, and a broader landscaped approach to looking at the needs in the West End of Kingston and in considering that site's activation.
3: All three facilities are aging, and each faces significant investment needs over the next decade. The report estimates more than $25 million in capital requirements at the Kingston Memorial Center, and roughly $19 million at Portsmouth Olympic Harbor, while Center 70 will also require major investment if it is to remain in operation. These facilities continue to serve thousands of residents each year, but they're becoming more difficult and more expensive to maintain. And waiting too long could create challenges beyond higher repair costs.
4: Just feel it's necessary to put officially on record that the aging infrastructure of these properties cannot be understated, the risk that the city is increasingly taking on. We saw what happens when we lost Center 70's ice, not for reasons of the facility's condition, but actually through a water break. And if we were to lose the Memorial Center and Center 70, we would be sufficiently depleted in ice in our community. And I raise that because council consideration has to think through, the investment and the phasing. We'll need to consider what would be the greater impact if we were to lose the Memorial Center's ice, for example.
3: The report also reflects what residents said during public consultations held earlier this year. People consistently asked for flexible community spaces, indoor recreation, walking tracks, wellness facilities, cultural programming, and outdoor gathering spaces. At the same time, many emphasized the importance of preserving the identity of places like the Memorial Center while making them more useful throughout the year. This report will be brought to Council for final approval at their upcoming meeting on Tuesday, July 7th. The project remains in its early stages. There are no final designs, approved construction timelines, or detailed cost estimates. Those pieces will come during phase two, when concepts are refined and options are brought back for public discussion and council consideration. Before we dive into more local news, let's take a look at your weather and traffic report for the rest of the week. Starting with your traffic report, in construction and delays, motorists on King Street West between Country Club Drive and Front Road can expect lane reductions as Utilities Kingston continues water and sanitary main installations. Drivers may also encounter delays on Bath Road between Sir John A. Macdonald Boulevard and Portsmouth Avenue as crews install new pedestrian crossing signals. Work continues at the intersection of Montreal Street and John Counter Boulevard, with road repairs, sidewalk work, landscaping, and line painting ongoing. Motorists should also expect delays on Taylor Kidd Boulevard between Coronation Boulevard and Collins Bay Road as paving and road improvement work continues. And intermittent lane closures remain in effect on John Counter Boulevard between Portsmouth Avenue and Division through July 15th for maintenance work. In closures, Johnson Street between University and Sydenham Street will be closed daily from 7 a.m. to 7 p.m. through July 10th for repaving. Aberdeen Street between Johnson and William and Barry at Queen remain closed for construction. Princess Street between Frontenac and Division Streets remains closed as part of the city's major reconstruction project. Wright Crescent between Palace Road and Kingsland Crescent remains closed for roadway repairs and pedestrian safety improvements. Sydenham Street remains closed to through traffic between Princess and Queen for the Sydenham Street Community Space Project. John Street between Montreal and Bagot remains closed through July 31st for water and sanitary service upgrades. And finally, Norman Rogers Drive between Sir John A. MacDonald Boulevard and Van Order Drive also remains closed for road rehabilitation and safety improvements. Taking a look at the forecast for tonight and the weekend, the hot and humid weather continues. Will remain mainly cloudy with a 40% chance of showers and a risk of thunderstorm before skies begin to clear near midnight tonight. Northwest winds will gust up to 50 kilometers an hour early this evening before becoming light, and temperatures will only fall to a warm overnight low of 22 degrees. Friday brings another summer scorcher with a mix of sun and cloud and a 30% chance of showers. The daytime high once again reaches 33 degrees, so expect another hot and humid day. Friday night sees cloudy periods with a low of 21. Saturday offers more of the same with a mix of sun and cloud, a 30% chance of showers, and a high of 30 degrees. Clouds linger overnight with a low of 19. By Sunday, temperatures ease just a touch with a mix of sun and cloud and a high of 29 degrees. Sunday night will bring cloudy periods and an overnight low of 18. That's what's incoming this weekend. Keep the sunscreen handy, stay hydrated, and keep an eye on the forecast. This has been your quick weather and traffic report. Now let's jump back to more local news. Moving into some messages directly from the City of Kingston this evening. The city says it has strengthened its municipal enforcement capabilities with the launch of a new municipal special constable program. In a release issued this week, the city announced that 8 members of its licensing and enforcement services department were officially sworn in as municipal special constables. During a ceremony held on Monday, June 29th, the newly appointed special constables include 6 enforcement supervisors and 2 members of the department's leadership team. According to the city, the new program is designed to improve the city's ability to respond to non-criminal enforcement issues on municipal property, while providing additional support to bylaw officers working in the field. The municipal special constables will begin carrying out their new responsibilities this month, alongside their existing supervisor roles within licensing and enforcement services. The city says the additional designation provides enhanced authority in situations that go beyond the scope of traditional bylaw enforcement, but do not require a police response. Officials say the program is intended to improve the city's overall enforcement response, while helping frontline bylaw officers manage more complex situations on municipal property. In the release, Kyle Campo, Director of Licensing and Enforcement Services for the city, says, quote, "The swearing in of these municipal special constables marks an important milestone for the city's enforcement team. We are proud to stand alongside city bylaw officers and provide additional resources and authority when issues come up that are beyond the scope of bylaw enforcement," end quote. The city notes that municipal special constables are focused specifically on non-criminal matters occurring on municipal property and are intended to complement, not replace, the work of Kingston Police or existing bylaw enforcement officers. City officials say additional information about the Municipal Special Constable Program, including the officer's authorities, responsibilities, and oversight structure, is available through the city's website. The City of Kingston is looking for local artists, performers, community groups, and vendors to help showcase the city's cultural diversity this fall. In a release issued this week, the city announced it is now accepting expressions of interest for the 2026 Intercultural Arts Festival and Welcome to Kingston Fair. The annual event is scheduled for Sunday, September 20th at Confederation Park. According to the city, the Intercultural Arts Festival celebrates the many cultures, traditions, and communities that make up Kingston through a day of performances, food, art, and cultural exchange. This year's festival will once again be combined with the city's Welcome to Kingston Fair, which connects newcomers with local organizations, services, and community resources while helping residents build new connections. The festival is organized by the city's Arts and Culture Services Department and Special Events Office in partnership with an Ethnocultural Community Planning Committee, as well as the city's Community Development, Well-being, and IIDEA Department and Equity, Diversity, and Inclusion Office. In the release, Megan Surrett, Manager of Events and Programs in Arts and Culture Services, said, quote, "The Intercultural Arts Festival reflects the diverse cultures and voices that make Kingston such a vibrant community. We invite community groups, artists, and vendors to share their traditions, talents, and stories, and help create a welcoming and dynamic experience for all," end quote. The city is inviting applications from a wide range of participants. That includes cultural pavilions representing different traditions and communities, Artisan vendors, food vendors, community organizations wishing to share information about their programs and services, and performers specializing in music, dance, theater, storytelling, and other artistic disciplines. City officials say participants will be selected with input from the festival's Ethnocultural Community Planning Committee. Selections will be based on how well applicants align with the festival's goals of celebrating cultural diversity, encouraging community connection, and creating an engaging and inclusive experience for attendees, while also considering the practical needs of the event site. The city is encouraging interested community members and organizations to submit an expression of interest by Monday, July 13th at 5 p.m. More information about the festival and the application process is available through the City of Kingston's website. Before we wrap up this evening, I'm going to run through your weekend forecast, a roundup of just some of the events Kingston has to offer to finish off your week. This selection comes from CFRC's community events calendar curated by our community news and arts coordinator, Jenny Hinch. After tonight's show, you can put your knowledge to the test with music trivia at Something in the Water Brewing, trivia night at Riverhead Brewing, or a trivia at Spearhead Brewing, all starting at 7 p.m. At dusk, Springer Market Square hosts a free outdoor screening of The Devil Wears Prada. Later in the evening, karaoke gets underway at Jersey's at 8:30, The Buckle at 9, and the weekly Urban Music Social starts at La Vida Bistro at 9:30. Friday features the Airwave YGK Songwriting Workshop with Savannah Shea at CFRC beginning at 11 a.m. Then at noon, the A-Game Expo 2026 kicks off at Slush Puppy Place, bringing together gaming, esports, cosplay, and exhibitors from across the region. Friday night wraps up with karaoke at both The Buckle and Deft Brewing starting at 9 p.m. Saturday starts with the Kingston Public Market at Springer Market Square from 8:30 a.m. to 5 p.m. Families can stop by the Kids Creativity Club at the Tet Center from 10 until noon. And the A-Game Expo returns to Slush Puppy Place at noon for another full day of gaming and cosplay. In the evening, line dancing gets underway at The Buckle starting at 7 p.m. On Sunday, the Memorial Center Farmers Market runs from 9 a.m. until 2 p.m., always a crowd favorite, offering local produce, baked goods, and artisan vendors. The final day of the A-Game Expo begins at noon at Slush Puppy Place, and the weekend wraps up with karaoke at The Merchants starting at 9 p.m. Whether you're a trivia buff, movie fan, gamer, or just looking to spend some time at one of Kingston's markets, there's something happening all weekend long. That wraps up your weekend forecast. Once again, that was just some of the events Kingston has to offer this weekend. 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

0: Hello and welcome to Salt Licht in Rapture. I'm your host, Nishan Tung. Salt Licht in Rapture is a sonic exploration of, to quote Virginia Woolf, violent waves of emotion. Featuring both known and lesser known musicians and poets, a special emphasis is placed on oddball, enigmatic, outsider artists whose work invokes dreamscapes and feelings of alienation, nostalgia, melancholy, existential unease, and yearning. 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
4: Coming up on Wings. In 1973, the U.S. Supreme Court decriminalized abortion nationwide in a case called Roe v. Wade. 49 years later, it overturned its ruling. From Danger to Dignity is a two-part documentary about the lengthy movement that led to Roe.
5: It was 1962. I was 22 years old. I was rushed to the emergency room with a fever of 105 and blood poisoning. I had had an illegal abortion. Blindfolded, without anesthetic, I never saw the face of the abortionist. My own doctor, who refused to provide a safe abortion, would now try to save my life. Because I had good medical care, I survived. Many women died.
6: There was no phrase, reproductive choice. There was no concept of reproductive choice. If you needed an abortion, you couldn't look in the phone book for a clinic.
7: This is a time in which it is illegal to counsel a woman about abortion. $1,000 fine and a year in jail.
8: I didn't want to be arrested. Nobody wants to be arrested. But if you see something that is so wrong socially, and you have a chance and you don't do anything about it, it's hard to sleep with yourself at night.
5: From 1961 until 1973, the struggle for abortion rights became one of the fastest-growing social movements in the history of the United States. On the front lines were people willing to challenge the law, and if necessary, break the law. From Danger to Dignity, the fight for safe abortion. Abortion first became a crime in the United States in the mid-1800s. Historians estimate that for more than a century, at least 500,000 clandestine illegal abortions were taking place each year. Some women found safe operations, but most faced the back alleys. Every day, hospitals admitted women infected and bleeding.
9: One I can think of was a classmate of mine who had an abortion that was done actually by her mom. And she started to hemorrhage. And she died. I called the daddy. When he arrived at the hospital, he said to her immediately, "I want to know who did it." He made her feel guilty and called her a killer. The death of their daughter. I thought, there must be another way.
5: Abortions were reported simply as criminal acts. The human costs behind the headlines were suppressed. When journalist Lawrence Lader was researching reproductive rights in the 1950s, he found that almost nothing had been written on abortion.
10: It was a dirty subject here. You didn't discuss it at dinner table. The only thing in the newspapers was a little item, Dr. X arrested for performing illegal abortion. You had no way to get at facts or the real story. There was nothing.
5: Abortion was a taboo subject, surrounded by secrecy and shame. In 1962, one woman's story broke the silence. Sherry Finkbein was the host of television's Romper Room. She was pregnant with her fifth child when she discovered that the drug she'd been taking for morning sickness, thalidomide, could cause severe birth defects, including babies born with no limbs. Arizona law allowed abortions only if a woman's life was in danger. Sherry's doctor diagnosed her as a potential suicide so he could arrange a hospital abortion.
11: Everything would have been fine if on Sunday I didn't have this fantastic feeling that I had to warn other people about this horrendous drug.
5: Sherry called the local newspaper several days before the scheduled operation. She asked that her name not be used. The next day, her doctor called to say that the abortion had been canceled.
11: I said, how could they cancel it? They don't even know who I am. And they said the news went out on the Associated Press and we're getting calls from all over the world. Somebody went into the county attorney's office and said they'd like to make a citizen's arrest on the hospital and on the woman who's going to have that termination.
5: The whole world watched as Sherry and her husband searched for a doctor who would help. Finally, they went to Sweden, where abortion was legal. After the operation, the Swedish doctors confirmed that the fetus was severely deformed.
12: I don't want to get back at anybody. I don't feel bitter towards anyone. I don't feel bitter towards people who oppose us religiously. I only hope that they know, can feel that we're doing what's best in our case and could feel some of what's in my heart in trying to prevent a tragedy from happening.
11: When we came back from Sweden, then we heard that somebody else was now doing Romper Room and that they would keep her on doing it. I was told, and I remember the words exactly, that they felt I was unfit to handle children. We had received so many death threats that the FBI was called. They came because we had two children who went to school. It was only about a half a block away. But there were these big FBI agents who would take these little kids and walk them to school because people threatened to cut off the arms and legs of my existing children.
13: Mrs. Finkbein, now that it's all over, do you still think that you've done the right thing?
12: Something within me, I don't know if it was womanly intuition or the God inside of me said, don't have this baby, and I didn't, and now I know it was the right decision.
5: Sherry's case made headlines, but when the story quieted down, for most women, nothing had changed.
14: When I became pregnant, I was totally desperate. At that time, poor women, many of whom were women of color, did not have the connections and access to safe abortions. At the time, I was living with an aunt, and I knew I was pregnant. One day, I was just sitting in the bedroom on the bed, trying to figure out what I should do. And she had these plastic flowers all around, and I thought, well, you know, I could probably use this. you know, because they had a long piece of wire. And that's what I did. I ended up having to go into the hospital emergency because I was hemorrhaging and it wouldn't stop.
15: Experiences like this woman's were happening every day. California Assemblyman John Knox heard about a woman who was raped and forced by law to bear the child. In 1961, he introduced a bill for reform to the state legislature. It drew little attention and died in committee, but it inspired one of the nation's first abortion rights activists.
16: I saw it on page 90,000 of the newspaper, a tiny little article about this bill, and I took it and I drew up my own little petition for modified abortion laws. And I went then to the public, one at a time, to find anyone who would talk about it.
15: Patricia McGinnis was an early advocate of women's rights. She later became a medical technologist in a San Francisco hospital, where she saw hundreds of women admitted with complications from back alley abortions.
17: Do you approve of abortion for any reason whatsoever?
18: I feel great indignation as a woman to think that women have to subject themselves to second-rate medical care for a safe surgical procedure.
15: Information about the medical consequences of illegal abortions began to reach more legislators, and a second California assemblyman considered proposing reform.
19: As I traveled up and down the state, women would come up to me after my talks and tell me about their own personal involvement in abortion. That either they themselves had had one at one time or another, always, of course, an illegal one, or their sister had, or their grandmother had, or their college roommate had, but everyone knew of some other woman, if not herself, who had suffered through an illegal abortion, which meant that of the many hundreds of thousands, perhaps so many as a million American women who were each year having abortions, every single one of them was a criminal, every single one of them was a potential felon.
15: In 1963, Representative Anthony Bielanson took a political risk by introducing a bill that would make abortion legal in cases of rape, incest, and danger to a woman's life.
19: It was this immense issue out there waiting to be resolved in some better way than we'd succeeded up to that time in doing it, but until that time, people hadn't even been talking about it.
15: The proposal failed, but interest was beginning to grow. Meanwhile, Pat McGinnis' grassroots efforts continued. She was distributing flyers to attendees of a California medical conference when Lana Phelan passed by.
20: It was raining, and so I ran across the street to get to my car. And there was a woman standing on the center aisle. And as I passed, she gave me a leaflet. It said, "Repeal abortion laws." And I looked at that and said to my husband, "My God, the only person there with a dab of sense was standing outside in the rain."
15: Lana was a young housewife and mother concerned about women's health issues. She called the number on the flyer to see if she could help.
20: One day, not too long after that, she called me and asked me, would I go to the college and give a speech for them? They needed a speaker. And I said, "What will I say?" And she said, "You'll think of something." And I did.
15: Lana talked about the trauma of her own illegal abortion at 17. She joined with Pat and another woman, Rowena Gerner, to speak out about the laws. Working out of a tiny San Francisco apartment, they launched their fledgling organization, the Society for Humane Abortion. ...1963 was a year when new dreams were born and inspired social action across the country. Pastor James Lawson, a colleague of Martin Luther King, recalls those times.
21: One of the mistaken notions about the 60s is the notion that we were primarily a civil rights movement. The better term for what we talked about and said would have been human rights, because we talked all the time about dignity and freedom and justice.
15: In the early 1960s,
5: people began to examine the morality of many issues, including abortion. Between 1963 and 1965, an epidemic of German measles accounted for a significant rise in serious birth defects. This situation led to a greater public acceptance for abortions. But the most compelling motivation for someone to act was still a personal experience.
0: I had seen someone die in the military, the wife of a pilot that I was very close to. He'd come back home after World War II, only to have, within the first year of his return, his wife die as a result of a botched abortion. This background demanded that I take some action when I had the opportunity.
15: In spring of 1965, despite opposition in his district, Assemblyman Percy Sutton introduced the first proposal for abortion reform in the state of New York. The bill was defeated, but early legislative efforts encouraged others around the country to speak out. In Minnesota, Dr. Jane Hodgson, a respected gynecologist, was appalled by the number of women she saw admitted to the hospital following botched abortions.
2: I gradually began to think, well, this is horrible medicine. This isn't the way I was taught in public health classes in medical school. We should be able to do something about this.
5: Dr. Hodgson testified before legislative committees and also spoke at conferences in an attempt to reach other doctors.
22: The real moral and medical question is whether women should have abortions humanely and safely in our hospitals, or whether we should continue our degrading system of unwanted pregnancies and criminal abortions.
2: The hypocrisy got to me. Well-to-do women always could have them. They would go to England or Canada or wherever. They could arrange it, but it was absolutely impossible for the young and the poor.
5: Dr. Hodgson's testimony failed to sway the Minnesota legislature, but she was not deterred. Several years later, she would openly defy the law. Early in 1967, a second reform bill was proposed in New York. A group of ministers and rabbis, organized by Reverend Howard Moody, were closely watching its progress.
23: They didn't change that law in 67. We were meeting at the time and beginning to see, what are we going to do as a result? And some of us felt very strongly and said, I think we ought to break the law. I think we ought to counsel women and help women get abortions, even if it's against the law.
5: With a group of 21 clergy, Reverend Moody organized a free referral network to provide counsel for any woman with an unintended pregnancy.
23: I felt that I could make a case to be there for her, whatever her decision was, not just if it were for abortion, but if it were having the child and giving it up, or if it were for having the child and not giving it up and keeping it, whatever it was, we

0: did. Someone had to go and pretend to be pregnant and go through everything but the abortion to see how the doctor treated women, because there were so many terrible stories that we heard from women about their illegal abortions.
1: Hospitals sometimes permitted abortions for extreme cases. These so-called therapeutic abortions were often available only to the wealthy. Arlene remembers a welfare mother whose 11-year-old daughter had been raped by a babysitter.
0: Everywhere she turned, she was refused, but what had enraged her the most is that in one of the interviews, her daughter was asked why she didn't want to be a mother. You're talking to a 10 and 11-year-old kid. What we did in working with a couple of sympathetic doctors was we would save our ability to get a therapeutic abortion for a situation like that.
1: The doctors who took referrals from the clergy could face criminal charges and lose their medical licenses. In spite of these risks, some doctors were moved to act by what they'd seen.
2: The hospitals then would be beds after bed of women with abortion complications. And we were supposed to report these. And I had one that I did report. The police came. They harassed the woman. They threatened her, told her she was going to die, frightened her into telling who had done the abortion. It's a very bad experience for her. I made a decision then that I would never report that again.
1: Women from all over the country came to this doctor's office in a small Texas town after he joined the clergy abortion service.
2: To have the service available, safe, and have it done and with respect and with dignity, and to know your work is needed, is appreciated, and to get that reaffirmation every day from patients who you may have never met before. You know, to have the patient look up and say, "Thank you, doctor. You know, I don't know what I would have done if you hadn't been here." Or just a simple thank you.
1: Women who could not find a safe abortion in the United States and were able to leave the country had to take their chances. In Mexico, for example, illegal abortion was a thriving industry with no controls.
3: Of course, there were two levels of abortion providers.
1: Olga Morales was a nurse who worked near the Mexican border.
3: There were the ones that were in a very sanitized office. And so the pretty wealthy woman, and they were usually the white women, would go and have an abortion that was done very well. It was, you know, sanitary. The doctor was trained. She felt no discomfort. On the other hand, you might have the woman that would be Latina, or maybe not as wealthy white American woman, that would go to Mexico, and she would have to take what she could get.
1: The leaders of the Society for Humane Abortion went to Mexico to investigate the possibilities.
4: The dangers were terrible. Young women could be intercepted at the airport. Cab drivers knew why they were there, and they would say, "I want to go so-and-so," and he would take them elsewhere, where he would be getting a kickback or a rake-off.
5: Telephone operators in the border towns would switch calls to entrepreneurs that didn't know what they were doing. The women didn't know, really, who they were going to.
1: Pat, Lana, and Rowena compiled a list of reputable doctors with explicit instructions on how to navigate the underground. They would visit the doctors and check their facilities and help the women negotiate fair prices.
4: When the women came back, if we had a single bad report, a single one, that they had mistreated or had done poor surgery or that they had in any manner abused this woman, their name went right off that list. It was hard, but it was better than picking them up dead in garbage cans in Tijuana, which is what had been happening to them.
1: Although few doctors in the United States were willing to perform abortions, some would risk seeing the patients after the operation. Dr. Cheek helped Lana and Pat by treating women with complications after they returned from Mexico.
6: The only way I could find of handling somebody who

0: who had had an abortion and who was sick or in pain or running a temperature was to go and see them. And I felt this was an extension of what I really owed myself to do. At that time, I did not have the courage to do abortions myself. So much hung in the balance of losing one's license, of going to jail, and I had a family. This was the trap that all of us were caught in. Abortion was something that really needed to be changed in America, that this was criminal.
1: In 1967, the state of Colorado and then North Carolina passed the first reform laws in the country. In California, Assemblyman Bielenson reintroduced his bill.
2: Everywhere I went, no matter what kind of group it was, no matter how politically conservative it might be, people would start nodding and realizing this, of course. For the first time really in their lives, many of them, it was presented then to them as a potential political issue, as a legislative issue, as something where clearly the law ought to be changed.
1: In June of 1967, Bielenson's bill finally passed. But the new law had many bureaucratic restrictions, and as a result, few women were able to get abortions. Reverend Hugh Anwell was among those who had lobbied for the bill.
3: I found myself in the position of being asked to establish some kind of information service that would help women learn about this new law. And to my absolute dismay, we had 293 calls from women who wanted help. And once we climbed from under that, we found that of that number, only three qualified under the law as then it was interpreted in California. So then the next question was, what now? It soon became clear that I was in something that, in my own case, totally changed my life. Because you don't meet that kind of human need and then say, well, it doesn't concern me anymore.
1: Reverend Anwell recruited other clergy, including Reverend Cornish Rogers.
4: Hugh Anwell contacted me and asked me if I would be a counselor representing the South Central area, which is largely the black area of Los Angeles. And in a community that has so many persons who are poor, it just seemed to me that those persons who did want to take a step to determine their own future ought to be helped without what I would consider violating the laws of God.
1: Peg Beisert was still in training for the ministry when she was approached by her pastor.
5: He asked if I would want to do abortion counseling when I was ordained, and I said, yes, I would. However, I didn't quite realize that it was going to be so fast. I was ordained on a Sunday afternoon, and on Monday morning, we were at a very large meeting in Rahway, New Jersey, of the clergy counseling group. There must have been at least 100 men there. When I came in with the pastor of the church, he announced a woman. And there was applause and everyone standing, and it was quite a sight. But I realized what it meant to them when all these men had been counseling women about abortion, and there hadn't been a single woman pastor to do this. So I jumped in with 2 feet.
1: The clergy service continued to grow and eventually attracted several thousand members nationwide.
6: I got involved because it felt like a matter of justice and fairness, and there were victims, and I was concerned about that.
1: Rabbi Max Tichton had been a longtime activist for social issues.
6: We decided to enlist ourselves and take a telephone number, and that was a rather audacious step, especially when the Illinois legislators were really in the very heart of their argumentation, and newspapers were editorializing on all sides. I recall the doctor's letters, especially because doctors were confessing that they had been doing abortions for years, and they said, we really are sick and tired of having this considered clandestine and illegal.
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7: You and mentioned the question, Ms. Krupczak, of when does life begin? 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
7: answer
8: Terry,
7: that question?
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8: I am
7: you.
8: Here as a legislator. I have an obligation to give recognition to the fact that that is not the same view of all people under all circumstances.
1: From Danger to Dignity was produced by Dorothy Fadiman, Beth Seltzer, and Daniel Myers. 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

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You're listening to the sweet sounds of Larry Folk of Toronto. Larry's got 45 years in the Canadian folk music scene and writes songs that are often a call for unity and equality. He writes about political subjects. The song's a little bit, tiny bit longer than I thought it was. That's the title track from Lesson the Blue album, which just came out here a few months ago, 3 months ago. So it's quite a fresh one. There you go. Lesson the Blue, it's the title track, and it's a beautiful blue album. So look for it. Check out more at larryfolk.com to hear more about that veteran Southern Ontario songwriter. Next up, we're going to have one from a Nova Scotia songwriter. This is going to be Alexander Glant. I'm going to play one called God's Country. Track one off of this album, Waiting Tables Blues, from Alexander Glant.

There's one from Joey Wright off a record called Hatch. And that one is called Expectations Are the Killer. Perhaps a somewhat appropriate song to play at the gate of the year of 2025. Now, it's good to have good expectations, but if they're too high, well, then you set yourself up for a bit of a disappointment. So I guess it's good to moderate expectations and make them attainable and inspiring at the same time, but not unrealistic, because many a New Year's resolution is not followed through upon because perhaps sights were set just a bit too high. So I hope that all of you have a good year and go easy on yourselves and take care of yourselves and each other. 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One artist, Jennifer Castle, was doing quite well on the radio throughout 2024. So here's track number one off an album called Camelot. This is the title track from Jennifer Castle.

There's Richard Thompson with the final cut off an album called The Old Kit Bag. That's called Happy Days and Auld Lang Syne. And before that, we had one from the legendary Joni Mitchell, the great songwriter. One from the record Clouds, a classic singer-songwriter folk song, Both Sides Now. I always loved that one. I heard it in the car the other day on the radio and just thought I'd like to listen to it again and share it with you because it's a great one. I've always liked that one a lot. And before that, we had Madeline Roger from Winnipeg, Manitoba with Love Only Grows. And then we started off that set of songs with Jennifer Castle's Camelot off the album of the same title. And now we'll have an old song from Robert Burns, written by Robert Burns and performed by a great Scottish folk singer, Doogie McLean. This is Auld Lang Syne to finish the first half of the show. Then we'll have a few messages from CFRC and some promos about other great shows on the station here. And we'll be back with another half hour of folk music for you just after that. See you soon. Here's Auld Lang Syne, Doogie McLean.

0: Hi there, I'm Devin Wilkins, and I was born blind with a cleft palate and a cleft lip. However, thanks to surgeries and some good luck along the way, I've managed to have several of my radio dramas aired on Ryerson Radio back in the 1970s, and this is my third season of doing Insight Peterborough on Trent Radio.
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3: I will keep. I have been advised to listen to this record.

There's one from Blue Moon Marquee. That band is from Alberta. It's a great band, as you can hear. Features Danny Abrams on the Barry Sax, B.C. Coogan on the upright piano, Big John Atkinson on the harmonica, Nicholas Solnick on the drums, and also Brett Gallo on the drums. That was recorded in New Orleans. The record is called New Orleans Sessions. That's called Black Cat Swing. And that's a Juno-winning band that's been on the charts throughout 2024. And that's a great album. We'll play more of that one through the year. Just came out about 3 months ago. New Orleans Sessions from Blue Moon Marquee. Before that, we had Neil Young with an album going back to the summer of 95. One done with Pearl Jam. That's one called Act of Love. Peace and Love, I should say. Featuring vocals of Eddie Vedder. Before that, a little short tune off the same record called What Happened Yesterday. We started off the set with Desiree Dorian with one called Remember Your Name.

0: There's one called Plastic Bouquet from an album by Casey and Clayton with Marlon Williams that came out about 5 years ago now. And that record is called Plastic Bouquet as well. Before that, we had one from Tara Lightfoot, a great guitar player and singer. And that one came out a few years ago. It's called No Hurry from the record Live in Concert. Well, that's just about all the time we have for tonight here on Happy Town, but thank you all for listening. And we'll be back again next week at 6 o'clock on Thursday evening for some more great rootsy music from Canada and beyond. Thank you for listening and have a great Thursday night and end to your week tomorrow. Take care, everybody, and stay tuned because Zodiac Chiller is coming up next with lots of great music as well as Zodiac readings and information about that. So have a good evening. Take care.
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Good evening, rockers and rollers. I'm your host, Disheveled, and this is Power Hour. We're going to start off the night with the innovators of heavy metal, the almighty Black Sabbath. This is a deep cut of theirs. This is a track off their Born Again album from 1983, the only album to feature Ian Gillan of Deep Purple fame on lead vocals. Here's Black Sabbath kicking off Power Hour with Digital Bitch.

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2: 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Moving along, we're going to switch gears a little bit. I got a solid block of blues rock coming at you. Starting off with George Thorogood and the Destroyers with their take on the Howlin' Wolf classic, Howlin' for My Baby, on Power Hour, CFRC 101.9.

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2: Welcome back to Power Hour. You just heard two of the best rock and roll guitar players to come out of the 20th century. Eric Clapton with I Shot the Sheriff, followed by Jimi Hendrix with Little Wing. Next up, we got a guy who actually roadied for Hendrix back in the day before going on to his own fame with the almighty Motorhead. Here's Motorhead with their own beautiful blues ballad, in my opinion. I Ain't No Nice Guy on Power Hour.
3: One, two, three.

Welcome back to Power Hour. We're getting ready to wind up the hour for another week. Before we do that, I just want to let everyone know in about an hour, I'll be downtown at the Tiernanog for Crossroads Karaoke. If you want to come on down and hang out with me and my buddies, please do so. They always put on a great show. We're going to close out the program tonight with some Canadian rock for you. This is Theory of a Dead Man, closing out Power Hour with Bad Girlfriend. I have been disheveled. This has been Power Hour. And until next time, thank you for listening.

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It's time to put a glide in your stride and hitch a ride to the soulful side with Upfront Soul. I'm your host, Sanguine Fromage, laying down 120 minutes of soulful sounds to which you may get down. And if you're hip to the trip, you know I'm about to slip you some funk, soul, and jazz. Getting started with a request. Going all the way out to Thailand, Wes wanted to hear something from the King record label. We're gonna set you up with some Hank Ballard and the Midnighters. Let's go, let's go, let's